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1: Went shotgun first down. Oh, they got Taysom to jump. Take a shot.

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0: back corner to Lance that time. The Lions had the coverage. Throw was a little bit high as well. And the Lions come out of here with a win.
1: 31-30 the final. 97 won the ticket. Lions led 21-0 in the third. Allowed 30 points after halftime in a win for the first time in franchise history. Bills and Texans in a good one.
2: Allen in the shotgun. Here's the snap. Four-man rush. Back to pass. Fires. Looking down on a post. Complete for the touchdown. Joshua Palmer with a game-changing play. Joshua Palmer played in the game here last year, and he was far from healthy. A non-factor. He comes up with the play of the game.
1: Bills 36-31 win over the Texans. Josh Allen, two touchdown passes, two rushing touchdowns as well. Ninth career game with multiple passing and rushing touchdowns. ESPN analyst Tim Hasselbeck.
3: We have said it for years and talked about Josh Allen's amazing, puts on the cape. But really what will make them better is if they have some balance, if they can run the football, if they can do that stuff. And then we saw it at times with James Cook. Really, when Joe Brady, you know, started calling the plays, it was like, hey, they're running the football more. Mm-hmm. And I'm not saying it's bad to give Josh Allen the ball in crunch time. He's incredible. Of course, all of that stuff. But it's a long season. Every year it seems like, you know, because of the way he plays, foot, ankle, elbow, there's something. I worry about a team that I think has Super Bowl aspirations to think that, hey, you're always going to rely on him to run the football, whatever it may be. And I just thought that was unique at 1:10 Eastern that he's running the football on a design run.
1: Third time with two touchdown passes and two rushing touchdowns in a season opener. He's done it in each of the last three seasons. Sports Center all night, ESPN Radio to baseball. There's still one team in the American League that has clinched a playoff berth. That's the Rays. And on Sunday, they pound the Astros.
4: Payoff coming to Jonathan. Swinging a ball, lifted in the other way to fairly deep left. Trammell to the corner, now at the wall, leaps, and this ball is gone. Jonathan Arondo with an opposite field homer. He just cleared the fence and left. It's his 20th, and it is 8-0 Rays now in the fourth inning.
1: 620 WDAE. Tampa Bay goes on to a 14-4 win over Houston. Tampa Bay remaining four ahead of the Yankees for first in the AL East. Yankees with a 2-0 shutout of the Mets in the Subway Series in New York. Yankees' 14th shutout this season. As for the Astros, their lead over the Rangers in the AL West is one. Texas hangs on for a 7-6 win over the Diamondbacks. Corey Seager with a homer for the fourth time in seven games. AL Central, tightest division in baseball. White Sox just limping along.
5: Or Soriano saying, I don't want to throw anything but a strike. The pitch. Hit in the air to center. This should do it. Church in under it. And he's got it. Sox come up short. They leave the bases loaded in the ninth. Cardinals 3. Sox won the final.
1: ESPN 1000. White Sox lose again. They've dropped 10 of the last 14, and the Guardians take advantage.
6: Kwan swings, hits one high, hits one deep to right. Keyshaw back looking up. It is gone. Steven Kwan with a leadoff home run. He is third of the year. And it's 1-0 Cleveland on a towering homer to right.
1: Tom Hamilton, WTAM, leadoff homer for Kwan. Cleveland goes on to a 9-2 win. They're now within a half game of the White Sox. Guardians, White Sox begin a three-game set today in Cleveland. L.A. with a change of heart. That's next. Sports Center All Night continues. It's ESPN Radio.
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0: from healthy, a non-factor. He comes up with the play of the game.
1: Bills 36-31 win over the Texans. Josh Allen, two touchdown passes, two rushing touchdowns as well. Ninth career game with multiple passing and rushing touchdowns. ESPN analyst Tim Hasselbeck.
2: We have said it for years and talked about Josh Allen's amazing, puts on the cape, but really what will make them better is if they have some balance, if they can run the football, if they can do that stuff. And then we saw it at times with James Cook. Really, when Joe Brady, you know, started calling the plays, it was like, hey, they're running the football more. Mm-hmm. And I'm not saying it's bad to give Josh Allen the ball in crunch time. He's incredible. Of course, all of that stuff. But it's a long season. Every year it seems like, you know, because of the way he plays, foot, ankle, elbow, there's something. I worry about a team that I think has Super Bowl aspirations to think that, hey, you're always going to rely on him to run the football, whatever it may be. And I just thought that was unique at 1:10 Eastern that he's running the football on a design run.
1: Third time with two touchdown passes and two rushing touchdowns in a season opener. He's done it in each of the last three seasons. SportsCenter All Night, ESPN Radio to Baseball. There's still one team in the American League that has clinched a playoff berth. That's the Rays. And on Sunday, they pound the Astros.
3: Payoff coming to Jonathan. Swinging a ball, lifted the other way to fairly deep left. Trammell to the corner, now at the wall, leaps, and this ball is gone. Jonathan Arondo with an opposite field homer. He just cleared the fence and left. It's his 20th, and it is 8-0 Rays now in the fourth inning.
1: 620 WDAE. Tampa Bay goes on to a 14-4 win over Houston. Tampa Bay remaining four ahead of the Yankees for first in the AL East. Yankees with a 2-0 shutout of the Mets in the Subway Series in New York. Yankees 14th shutout this season. As for the Astros, their lead over the Rangers in the AL West is one. Texas hangs on for a 7-6 win over the Diamondbacks. Corey Seager with a homer for the fourth time in seven games. AL Central, tightest division in baseball. White Sox just limping along.
4: Or Soriano saying, I don't want to throw anything but a strike. The pitch. Hit in the air to center. This should do it. Church in under it. And he's got it. Sox come up short. They leave the bases loaded in the ninth. Cardinals 3. Sox won the final.
1: ESPN 1000. White Sox lose again. They've dropped 10 of the last 14, and the Guardians take advantage.
5: Kwan swings, hits one high, hits one deep to right. Keisho back looking up. It is gone. Steven Kwan with a leadoff home run, his third of the year. And it's 1-0 Cleveland on a towering homer to right.
1: Tom Hamilton, WTAM, leadoff homer for Kwan. Cleveland goes on to a 9-2 win. They're now within a half game of the White Sox. Guardians, White Sox begin a three-game set today in Cleveland. L.A. with a change of heart. That's next. SportsCenter All Night continues. It's ESPN Radio.
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9: The Hoos hammered Norfolk State on Friday night. Hey, John Freeman here for your Virginia Farm Bureau Insurance Cavalier Minute. And this past Friday, it was yet another blowout victory for the UVA football team, as under the Scott Stadium lights, the Hoos steamrolled the Spartans of Norfolk State 59-3. The 59 points scored by the Cavaliers were the most in over two decades. Three different Wahoo quarterbacks threw for a touchdown. The offense racked up over 400 yards in a game that saw just about every healthy player get on the field for the Hoos. Here's head coach Tony Elliott right after the contest.
10: The objective was to win, first and foremost, to play well in Scott Stadium, to play a lot of guys, and to finish four quarters. And I thought we did that. Now, there are areas to improve. 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But there are no such things as ugly wins. Man, it doesn't matter who you're playing. Winning a college football game is hard, and I thought the guys battled for four quarters.
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4: Northbound Virginia 95, the accident near Route 123 made it over to the right shoulder quickly, but it is lining up from Dale City. Then you're good heading into Springfield and 395, just seeing delays approaching the 14th Street Bridge. Eastbound on 66, you're below speed briefly in Centerville. The interloop slows 210 to the Wilson Bridge. Southbound DC 295 delays Burroughs toward East Capitol. The outer loop lining up from New Hampshire Avenue to Georgia 270 delays Urbana into Hyattstown. I'm Beverly Farmer. That's your traffic up to the minute.
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0: for $90 million. The financial argument goes out of the window when something like that takes place. I don't understand it. These coaches get tens of millions of dollars to go away after being fired or from their current jobs. I don't understand why everybody says it's financially unsustainable. That doesn't make sense to me. That doesn't pass the smell test to me.
1: Yeah, I mean, it seems like we've had a hell of a start to the college football season. And, oh, by the way, we got LSU Ole Miss this weekend. I don't know who Kiffin's going to walk in with, because you got Lil Wayne last weekend, A+. The weekend
2: and
1: before
2: Boozy.
1: The weekend before that, you got Livy Dunn, you got Brooks Nader, you got Theo Vaughn, you got all these people that are out there, like the coolest of the cool now in the social media world. And obviously, Wayne is a first ballot Hall of Fame musician. But who he comes out with next, like, now that's a thing. I think we've had a hell of a start to the college football season. I don't know what we're all complaining about. That's just me. All right, nobody's complaining about DraftKings, that's for sure. CeCe, tell everybody about it.
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2: Northbound Virginia 95, a long-standing crash north of 630 Stafford, still blocking the left lane. Delays from the Centerport Parkway, a lot of bailout on northbound Route 1. Northbound 95 slows again briefly in Woodbridge and Lorton into Newington and Springfield. 66 eastbound delays in Manassas, again at Centerville and Fair Lakes into Vienna. Inner loop lineup, St. Barnabas to the Wilson Bridge. Crash southbound BW Parkway is south of 410. Delays begin in Greenbelt. I'm Beverly Farmer. That's your traffic up to the minute.
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1: For Big Blue since 2022.
2: Giants this good, Cowboys this bad. You have to pick one.
1: Giants this good.
3: Agreed.
2: Could win the division good?
1: Yes.
3: I'd still roll with Philly, but...
2: So then in your mind, could they win the playoffs?
1: I don't... Go ahead.
2: No, I'm saying, because you haven't won. In theory, they can win the division.
3: Wild card?
2: Yeah.
3: Yeah.
2: Okay, interesting.
1: I think there are three teams that can win the NFC East. I think that...
3: I'm interested to hear what three teams those are.
1: Oh, it's the Cowboys, Giants, and the Eagles, yeah.
3: You're still going to put the Cowboys in there?
1: Yeah.
2: Washington definitively cannot.
1: I'm not going to overreact to week one, Smalls. Like I said this earlier in the show. Last season, four teams that won their respective divisions lost the first game of the season. A couple of those teams went 0-2 and still won the division. The New England Patriots lost to the Las Vegas Raiders in week one last year, and they went to the Super Bowl. Mm-hmm. So, again, I'm not – Seattle Seahawks, they lost to the 49ers in week one. They won the Super Bowl. So it's like I get that everybody wants to overreact to week one because of all of the anticipation. I'm not going to do that. But there are some things foundationally that do concern me about the Dallas Cowboys, and I'm not sure that their offense can play at a high enough level to overcome them.
3: So you're telling me my Packers have a chance?
2: Yes. Well, no. I didn't say
1: no.
2: Let's find out what those foundational items are with the Dallas Cowboys New York Giants game last night. Giants won 28-20 at home Sunday Night Football. We'll dive into that, plus worst loss, Packers and Jordan Love or Chargers and Justin Herbert. Smalls has to live with that as a Packers fan. We'll get to all of that next. 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
7: Right now, Virginia 95, much better pace through Stafford, headed for Aquia. The crash north of Centerport Parkway is gone. Your Slowdale City to Woodbridge, Lorton off and on to Springfield. Inner loop delay, St. Barnabas to the Wilson Bridge. The outer loop slows Telegraph to the bridge. 395 delays to begin at the Pentagon. Take you to the 3rd Street Tunnel. DC 295, delays to begin at Eastern Avenue and really in Chevrolet on the Parkway and 50, take you to the 11th Street Bridge and west on the freeway out to the 14th Street Bridge. I'm Beverly Farmer. That's your traffic up to the minute.
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1: Default, you have to give it to Jalen Hurts. So to all the Eagles haters out there, pick a side. Because one or the other is responsible for the tremendous amount of success that this group has had.
2: Undoubtedly correct. Undoubtedly correct. And they continue to win football games. That is their only responsibility. Like, we want to dress this up so much. Like, what Jordan Love could do, what Justin Herbert could do, what Joe Burrow did 1 year going to the Super Bowl, which was great, and what he could do. And Mike McDaniel, Tua, and that offense, those years with the efficient. Jalen Hurts just wins every year, and everyone questions him every year.
3: I can't wait for that week three matchup that the Eagles have in Chicago with the Bears. Ooh. After what happened last year on Black Friday, when the Bears ran for damn near 300 yards, I can't wait to see that one.
1: It's going to be a good game.
3: That's going to be fun.
2: Love.
3: Monday Night Football.
1: I will say this about the Eagles. There was some stuff to be encouraged by with their offense yesterday. Last year, they had issues on the offensive line. I'd still say that's worth monitoring as the season progresses.
2: Guess what? Jalen can run away from whoever runs at him. So
3: no, he couldn't. He didn't run away from Sonny Styles yesterday.
1: Okay. Ooh, no,
3: ran over Saquon Barkley on his way to sacking the quarterback.
2: One play.
1: Monster.
3: Okay.
2: Jalen Hurts led them to a win. That's it. 3 touchdown passes. That's it.
3: It was great. Hey, listen.
2: 2 more points, the other team.
3: As far as season openers go, Jalen Hurts checked the box.
2: Do your job.
3: He checks the box.
2: That's right.
3: No question.
2: Coming up, Love Herbert. I don't think any of us love Herbert right now. Which one is more disappointing between the two? We'll discuss next. We're on Sportsmanlike, presented by Progressive Insurance.
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10: Beltway crash out of near Ritchie Marlboro Road. Delays in each direction, really, between Landover and Joint Base Andrews. Inner loop still slow St. Barnabas to the Wilson Bridge. The outer loop off and on from Springfield to the bridge. The inner loop from Springfield most of the way through Tyson's. George Washington Parkway southbound delays begin after 123. Steady onto the Roosevelt Bridge. The outer loop is still slow from 95 to Georgia Avenue. Old Georgetown Road off and on to the Legion Bridge. Inner loop Bethesda into Silver Spring and College Park into Greenbelt. I'm Beverly Farmer. That's your traffic up to the minute.
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6: 395 still giving us some late troubles. Crash northbound after Edsel Road. Watch for those delays off the Beltway and off of 95. Up ahead, the crash before the 14th Street Bridge. That's been cleared to the shoulder for a while, but watch for the residual delays. DC 295 southbound commuters, we're still on the brakes between Burroughs Avenue and Pennsylvania Avenue. Outer loop of the Beltway, still that volume delay into Silver Spring. We just can't shake all of that just yet. Leaving White Oaks, southbound 29 slows to get past the Trader Joe's. 270, no late troubles to report and clearing out well. I'm Jamie Witten. That's your traffic up to the minute.
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16: It's the fourth-ranked Texas Longhorns hosting the top-ranked team in the nation, the Ohio State Buckeyes. Third and goal, handoff, diving for the goal line, Hollywood Smothers, touchdown Texas, and the Longhorns are an extra point away from taking their first lead of the night.
17: How would you describe what was going through your head?
18: It wasn't very pretty, but we found a way to win. That's what good teams do.
19: As improbable win as we have seen in a long, long time. Unbelievable scene here. Knocks off number one.

0: In the biggest game, the Super Bowl, he's got stats. Proven stats.
1: What stats does he have?
0: When he watches it at home, they win. Yeah, when he leaves the house, they lose. Right. Every single time.
1: Oh my
0: 100%
1: God.
0: Of the time, Joe is correct.
1: I'm talking to 3-5-year-olds here.
2: 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And he acknowledged what I think he and Devin's dad share is he said, those of us cursed fans, it's not everyone, but the ones who you recognize, I've got this power where it is undeniable my connection to the team. I have got to comport myself differently. I have got to move differently for the greater good of our team, the fans everywhere. It's a sacrifice that Devin's dad, that Joe are making for their teams and the people that love them. 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

0: Forget shirt, by the way, as a native New Yorker. But I have to push back on that. There's nobody more disappointed than them in the locker room. Here's me, who's been sitting here in front of this microphone for months, putting him in my top five of my power rankings. Here's me. Now, we may find out the Giants are going to do this to more teams, including the Rams next Monday night, which would make for a heck of a Tuesday show in these parts. You did tell me to pump the brakes, DJ. I understand that.
1: I mean, I understand through this, man. You know? Also, but Dak, like...
0: Good Lord.
1: Drake may throw in that pass, Chris. Still a young quarterback.
0: Yep.
1: Dak in the year 11 cannot throw that
0: pass. That was terrible.
1: That was awful, and it led to points. That's why I said, when you say we got punked, it was like few things there. We could have won that game, but that was an awful pass. He should have never done that. It led to points.
0: So let me put a little more meat on the punked comment bones here. I view getting punked is when one team runs a play over and over again, or one team does something over and over again and you can't stop it. And at some point, you know it's coming. Your coaching staff is smart enough and you can't stop it. The pass rush was non-existent. And kudos to a Giants offensive line. Again, that's where Harbaugh would change things right off the bat. The Giants offensive line always,
1: props.
0: The last few years, always have either trouble protecting or keeping their hands to themselves in a non-getting a flag thrown on them way. You know, so highly disappointed in the Dallas Cowboys defensive side of the ball. And Dak making that dreadful choice to throw an interception did lead to points, as you point out, and did flip the momentum. And in the second half, Giants couldn't be stopped. They couldn't get off
1: the field.
0: The field, yeah, defensively.
1: Couldn't get the ball.
0: And next up for Dallas is a home date with Washington, which took the Eagles to the limit. Mm-hmm. And then a trip to Brazil to take on the Ravens, who absolutely dog-walked the Colts in Indianapolis. And then comes a visit to Houston. A Thursday night home date with Tampa, the visit to Green Bay, which, you know, fell apart in the fourth quarter. Micah Parsons is expected to be back for that one. And then their first of two with Philadelphia before a visit by the Cardinals, who usually show up and show out in that stadium. And those were teams that didn't look like the one that showed up in SoFi on Sunday. So, not great, Bob.
2: Not great, Bob.
0: Let's take a break. Still to come in this first hour of the program. Man, that Bills-Texans game. Mm-hmm. Man, those Chicago Bears. Woo. We got the blowout. Not the shutout, but the blowout was good enough. And then what was that call in Detroit? 844-204-RICH, number to dial right here on this Week 1 Monday edition 2026 of the Rich Eisen Show.
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13: 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I had finished mine just a couple of years before and just told her I loved her. 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

0: And away we go on this Monday. Mike Callow here with you, ESPN 630, the Sports Capital. 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Easy for me to say. I am happy to be back with you on this Monday after the Commanders fell to the Eagles. We will react to all of that coming up here in just a sec. But Dan Quinn is live out in Ashburn. Let's go hear what the head coach had to say, especially after a failed two-point conversion and an up-and-down type day. Let's hear what the head coach had to say.
1: You got us, Sean?
2: Yep, we got you.
1: Cool. All right, Coach, ready when you are.
3: All right, thanks, Charlie. All right, how's it going, everybody? I spoke with the team this afternoon, and part of the topic was missed chances and missed opportunities this game, and knowing that we don't get those back, you don't get them back in September football or in February football, but you will see the opportunities again, and the thing we wanted to make sure is, like, what did we learn from them, and it's all connected, so... I also told him some of the things that I liked in the game. I really thought, like, the strain, the physicality, and the toughness, I saw that. Thought it was, like, the most evident on the flagship with Tio on the punt play of beating a vice and going down to make a tackle. I liked offensively in the red zone of, scoring down there. We talked about the difference between field goals and touchdowns, the red zone, and it's been one of Philly's strengths defensively, and I thought... I liked what I saw fourth down, a chance to convert. We needed to do that. I liked how we started the game offensively, got a drive and got some points with a long field goal from Drew. And I liked how we started the half defensively. So we talked about, both of those things leading up into the week. Some of the things I'd like to see improve, the chunks defensively, to have a couple of big explosives, that stung because I thought there was some really good ball in between those. And then generating more explosives offensively. It felt a lot of third and seven pluses, and those are the ones that we didn't get a lot of lower ones that I would have liked. Turnover margin was even, but we did have one ball on the ground. Conley recovered a fumble. We definitely got to clean that up. So those are some of the things I discussed with the guys today, and glad to open up to you guys and get rolling.
1: Okay, Con.
4: Okay, before we get going, just can you give us the injury updates on Tyler, Chig, Frankie, and Jordan?
3: Yep, so the four of them, Frankie had a groin, and Chig and Jordan both had hamstrings, and Tyler had an ankle. I'll have a better update Wednesday, John, as to where they're at. Soft tissue ones will need a day or two more with that, and then Tyler, if he can see how quickly he can turn around with his ankle. So I'll have a better update for you, like who would be available for the game once I can see who can get into some practice work. So I'll give you an update on that Wednesday, but those were the four to discuss.
4: And then speaking of Tyler, I'm sure a lot of people have been talking about that play he had on the punt coverage. It's kind of gone viral. I'm just curious what you saw on that play.
3: I didn't see the start of it on the field. Might have caught like the corner where he beat the vice to go down the field, but I did see the tackle. And he had actually made a play earlier on punt as well, John, where he had a tackle in a similar spot where he had to beat a vice and went all the way inside. So that's the mark of a good gunner when they're, trying to vice you. And so it was one of the proudest plays of him, though. Like, he's a guy whose the speed and strain is always there. But to see that one come together, it was just awesome. And it was oh, thanks, man. That's what I do. Like, it was like no big deal. And you're like, man, this is a really big deal. And so it was a really cool play, and I got to see it like probably like everybody else did, from the network feed afterwards. And it was one of my favorite plays in a long time on special teams for sure.
4: With the big plays, what is the concern there? Because obviously, like you said, aside from those, they're pretty well, but you still made those to make sure that those don't continue down the road.
3: Yeah, exactly, John. I thought there's some lessons. Hopefully it's like, don't touch the stove. Like, we thought there was a foul for a false start, and it wasn't. And then you finish it out, you finish the play. And so that was one example. There was a long quarterback scramble where we had, two pass rushers that were on the ground into that space. So finishing plays, there was a one, long one, what ended up in a touchdown, but it was an explosive to Mike's side. And so those are three that stand out. Man, just having the readiness, because I loved the attitude, the mindset, John, but to have, like, there is no plays off that, okay, except for this one. So, like, always in that finishing, you know, stature and mindset. And I think that was the big lesson for me. And you got to point those out, because, like, you don't get to play the except for game.
1: Nikki?
2: Hi, Dan. Going back to Tyler, I know you guys have had and or developed a lot of key special teamers over the years with Nick and Jeremy and Percy. How do you develop those guys, and what are you looking for to find those guys who are fit for those roles?
3: Yeah, and Larry's right in the front of that, Nikki, as well, because it's with Tio, we recognize here was this really long and fast guy, and quite honestly, most of the guys haven't been, you know, great special teams players in college. They've been playing more of their time offensively or defensively, but there are traits that show up on tape, and it's just somebody that you see these, like, refusing to stay blocked type of players, or the receiver that's just, you know, like, breaking tackles and finishing downfield. He might not be the fastest player that, but he's kind of just demonstrating like a willingness to go finish. I think that's where it starts. On special teams, with kickoff return, punt return, speed is, like, no question. It's a huge element to that. And so that's why so many of the best special teams player can, like, absolutely fly. And Tio is one of those. But that's not so different from Jeremy, who's inside, has been a PP and made, you know, space that way, and Ballore and others that we've talked about. But to see the finish and just knowing that, like, this is going to be a hard down, I'm going to fight my way through it anyway and not be deterred by that, I think that's the secret sauce in finding those guys.
2: And then I know you talked a bit about Terry after the game, but as you went back and looked at the game film and everything, were there any sort of trends that you could pick up on how they were covering him, or is there anything that you felt you guys could have done differently to find ways to get him the ball?
3: Yes, it's not so unique. And so, like, you'll hear, like, somebody trying to take somebody away. If you don't play a lot of man-to-man, it's usually, like, a corner that clouds to that person. You try to move somebody around. The best defenses, like Philadelphia, can move that around if you're outside, inside. It does create moments and opportunities if you're going to, like, be extra strong in one area where other ops are available. It doesn't mean that you can't, you know, still win and still beat them, and we certainly have ways to go do that. But it was certainly, that was part of their game plan, was to say, hey, this is, you know, the person that we want to prevent from the deep balls down the field. And that, you know, kind of leans into some of the other players.
1: Martenzi?
5: Hey, Dan. You mentioned earlier the chunk plays, particularly, obviously there was the Wicks one, but two plays after that, Goddard had the touchdown. I was wondering what happened on that play that kind of left him wide open in the back of the end zone. I guess what would you have preferred to see there?
3: Yep, I'll give you both of them. On the play, it was a version of cover two. And so on that particular play, they had four verticals. And anytime you play two, man, like, your pass rush has to be on point, because the outside guys are getting rerouted. And we were just talking to Nikki a moment ago, like, of how do you help on the outside guys where there's a safety over the top and you're vulnerable down to the seam. So I'd say in that down and distance, you know, you'd like to see us align differently, you know, where we could, you know, maneuver our guys into the right locations to go. I'll definitely give credit to them on the space to go. But on that particular one, it's definitely one that we can, you know, adjust how we would play it as well. So, but that's what happened on it, where you're vulnerable down the seams, and that's where they hit.
5: And then on the flip side of that, with Sonny, I know the speed and the power, but, like, what stood out particularly on that sack where he ran through Barkley and got to Hurts?
3: Yeah, I think you guys have been hearing me talk. I've been definitely laying some breadcrumbs. I don't know if you're following him or not. But he, I had said all along I was excited to show his blitz ability. And he didn't do a ton of it, you know, his previous year playing at Ohio State, but he was definitely, could run and hit. So we knew that was going to be part of his game. Part of being a blitzer is, like, you know, using your physicality on the block, and then the next time to change it up where you have to go about it differently. But I liked, not just in the pass game, but he also had a good TFL to wrap up on. So in that game. You saw him, you know, covering kicks. You saw him, you know, being our green dot when Frankie left and making some big plays. So I thought that's a sign of a mature young player who impacted the game in some different ways. And so when ready for that moment, I thought he really delivered. As first games go, you know, to have a sack in your first one or, you know, a big play here and there, I think that's a sign of things to come for him. He really is into his preparation to make sure he's detailed and on it. But at the end of it, like I said, one of the things I liked about the defense was just their overall physicality, and Sonny was very much a part of that.
5: Thank you.
3: You're welcome.
1: Barry?
6: Dan, since you've been here, you've obviously talked a lot about winning time moments. The two-point conversion probably was one of those.
3: Yes.
6: Yesterday. I just wonder if, like, what's the process? Does the team inherently excel in that? Is it coached into them? Does it evolve over the course of the season? Review for us that philosophy.
3: Yep. I think there's definitely an element of, like, clutch performers, Barry, right? And, like, who wants the ball in that space? Who wants to be the pass rusher to go finish the game? So there's definitely that trait that you were looking for from those guys. For me, from the coach, what I try to do is create as many of those as I can to put them into those spots so

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1: Wins on teams, we had some big plays defensively, you know, so those are the ones like why they sting today. But I would say it starts with like an attitude for sure.
2: And then real quick on teams, we didn't get to Drew after the game with you. What did you see on the extra point? Was the snap a factor? And what did you think of his first game overall?
1: Yeah, I thought to nail, I think it must have been like a 54-yarder to start it off. I think you guys can see like just everything that I've seen. Like, man, he's got a strong leg. Even on the miss, he hit it deep to go. As far as it didn't feel like a low kick on the blocked extra point. I felt like the D-tackles did get some push on the interior side. I would imagine at some level the snaps, you know, some a factor when it's high, but Tress is pretty remarkable in that space. I think it probably had to do more with their push and being able to elevate them with the snap, but I have a lot of confidence in for a reason, and even if after we had the penalty, it's like, oh, shit, you know, like, got to go kick a 38-yard extra point, but I had a sense he would go drill it. He just has a good way about him that way, Barry.
2: Thanks.
3: Liam?
4: Coach, now that you've had a chance to look at the film, I'm curious how you assess the offensive line's performance, especially Nick Allegretti with his first start at center.
1: Yep. So I liked how we had some good zone plays early in the game, Liam, especially the first run. So we thought that would be one that we would need to when a team plays, you know, some too high safety defense, you have to be able to challenge them to say, can we get some run game going in that space? The front and the linebackers, like I said, the kind of the corner, that's the strength of their group, especially the interior of their front, Liam. I thought all three of the big guys were active and involved and, you know, had their chances, you know, to make some plays. So I thought overall, you know, in the run game, I thought maybe we left a little bit of meat on the bone on some of the plays. I thought Bates did a nice job getting out of the edge on the blocking in that space. I thought Bill and the running backs were decisive with their cuts. As far as Nick goes, I would say there's, you know, times that it, you know, looked good. There's times that, you know, I'd like to have some plays again. But at the end of it, it was like a good hard division battle like I thought it would be.
4: And then this, I know this might be the most special teams questions we've had for you since you've gotten here, but when you're talking about hitting on special teams, especially with Tyler, a lot of times with teams, we talk about their identity on offense, their identity on defense. How much can you instill an identity on special teams?
1: I think quite a bit. And the reason I kind of like refer to them as our flagship, like they are starting the game for us. And so we love when we put the ball in play on kickoff, where we're the ones that can go try to, you know, pin them inside, you know, the 25, 26-yard line. That's, you know, not touching it back, that's field position, that's winning. There's an energy, you know, that gets created, Liam, when the defense can do that. I mean, excuse me, when the special teams can do that, the kickoff team specifically, and now bring the team, you know, back on the field with that kind of energy. And then the return side, you know, I think Jalen had a, you know, 15 or 16-yard punt return. You know, like he is one of those players that when he catches it, there's a moment, and you're ready for those. So the big four for us is what we refer to so often as, you know, the flagship. And to see those guys create opportunities, create moments. And I love it, Liam, that the NFL has added, like, kickoff and kickoff return back into it. And you see so many guys straining for it. There's a lot of players that, like, make their living playing on special teams. I'm not talking about just a snapper, a kicker, and a punter. I'm talking about the way that you cover kicks and, you know, like, seeing those guys get their moments and chances to make the impact on the game. Like, I think it's a really cool addition that we've done over the last couple of years.
3: All right, we're tight on time. Let's go Scott and then Ben to end it.
5: Hey, Dan. You know, the big talker obviously today is the play call and that two-point conversion. You've had, you know, 24 hours to kind of digest and reflect on that play call. I guess kind of explain your thought process looking back over the play, looking over the film. Would you have done anything differently? The execution not there? Kind of just take us through that, the last 24 hours, kind of looking at that play.
1: Yeah, you want to be specific when you're going through a game plan to get it all organized and going. I thought it was a good play. It was one that we had practiced. And I thought their player also made a good play spinning out.

0: block with Nick, you know, to kind of stuff the play to go. But with a well-executed play, I think we really got a great chance to go execute the two-point play, which is going to lead to overtime and others. But it's an effective two-point play. It's an effective, you know, low red zone play. So I don't want to just, you know, base it purely on the outcome. The execution is definitely a part of that. And also give credit to Philadelphia. You know, their defensive tackle certainly made a good play.
1: And then
0: whoop, you knocked off on me, Scott. Can you go back?
1: Benny, go ahead, Ben.
0: No, I got you now, Scott. Go ahead.
1: You sure, Charlie? You don't have time, or you want Ben to go?
2: No, go ahead.
1: Okay, cool. You know, with Dallas coming up, Dan, when you kind of reflect on this Philly game as a whole, are you more encouraged with what you saw? I know the result wasn't there, kind of going forward with just the total body of work of what you saw going into this Dallas game from this Eagles game.
0: I expected us to play really hard, and I thought that was there. What I want to see is our ceiling will have everything to do with our execution and our details to get that part right. I'm certain we have the right men to do that. That's usually how it goes, you know, through the first, you know, couple of weeks of getting the details and the execution down. It felt like a defensive field position kind of game to get things started, which for both offenses. And I love the toughness that our team showed. But, yeah, we got plenty to work on and improve upon. I'm certain we'll get that done.
2: Okay, Ben, last one.
3: Dan, with Mikey, the two plays, he seemed to be on the wrong end on the 60-plus yarder, then the touchdown in the corner. I don't know if there was any correlation. I couldn't tell if he was maybe pausing for some reason. What did you kind of see on those two plays, and just kind of where is he at this point in his third year?
0: Yeah, sure. The touchdown play definitely felt like as the motion got over, it meant you have to go get set, and those are things that we have to get corrected. We've definitely identified a few things that hey, man, these are the things that we have to get corrected. Mike's a very good competitor. I'm certain that we will. But to have that type of play and just not have the right focus at the right time, completely not acceptable. On the second play, the deep pass play that I think you're referring to, kind of same thing as you lost track of the ball, finish it out, man. And so I think that's the lesson in the game. It wasn't schematically related to him or something that communication error, some normal things that go into a big play to go. So that's definitely the things we've identified with him, and I'm certain that he'll work on that. We definitely need to.
2: All right. Thanks, Coach. Appreciate it.
0: All right. See you guys on Wednesday.
4: There was head coach Dan Quinn with the media from Ashburn Live. A lot to unpack. Let's take a very quick reset, and we'll jump in to it on the other side. This is The Line Change. I'm Mike Allo on ESPN 630 and the ESPN 630 app.
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4: We start things off with the aforementioned Commanders. Head coach Dan Quinn going through some of the injuries from yesterday. One of them would be Frankie Louvu, who was dealing with a groin injury, and then Chig Okonkwo also dealing with a hamstring injury. We'll know more on Wednesday once practice starts up. Of course, Commanders fell to the Eagles 24-22 yesterday in their season opener after not being able to catch up and score on a two-point conversion, including an unsportsmanlike conduct with Stephon Diggs on the ensuing touchdown. Commanders doesn't get any easier. They get Dallas in Dallas coming up on Sunday at 4:25. Moving over to baseball on these airwaves tonight, a 6:30 pregame for Orioles at the Mets, 7:10 first pitch. Brandon Young pitching for the O's. Jonah Tong going for the Mets. ESPN 6:30 weather, 92, 82, and sunny right now in the district. 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
6: Traffic is jammed on 95 southbound from Newington heading in towards Woodbridge, and also very heavy from Quantico towards Courthouse Road, where an accident is still blocking the right lane. Also, there is an accident in Manassas and Prince William County that has Sudley Road closed in both directions between Gum Spring Road and Lee Highway right at Featherbed Lane due to the accident involving an overturned dump truck. And in Springfield, there is still the crash on westbound Fullerton Road at Boudinet Drive with two right lanes blocked. I'm Michelle Murray. That's your traffic up to the minute.
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0: All right, welcome back. Mike Callow back here with you. ESPN 630, the sports capital. You can listen anytime on the ESPN 630 app. It is great to be back behind a live microphone. As I mentioned to start the show before we got into Dan Quinn's press conference from out in Ashburn. One, glad to be back with you behind said live mic. And two, glad to be back on a Football Monday behind the microphone as well. And man, I'll catch you up on Dan Quinn if you joined that in progress. Essentially, Quinn did like the way that they played, it sound like. By the way, the Tyler Owens clip that has just since gone viral with him running through two gunners, pushing them to the ground and then making an insane tackle was awesome. Owen, by the way, I think if you've listened to this show, you know that I'm a huge fan of his, and I'm glad to see that his name has kind of been thrown out there as being a special team stud. Owens has been great. He also played a lot of the preseason too. So you love to see that as well. Someone that actually participated, in that. Anyways, if you are just jumping in, the injury updates from Dan Quinn, Frankie Louvu dealing with a groin injury, Chigga Okonkwo and Jordan McGee dealing with hamstring injuries, and then Owens dealing with an ankle injury. It sounded like Owens, we're going to have to wait and see how his status is. And that'll, of course, come on Wednesday. I got to get my day straight over here. But before we kind of jump into what's next, let's unpack with what happened yesterday. And that would be this game, as I said to you on Friday, was highly competitive. And I'm not surprised that that is the case. And I am waiting for this because I really want some more production because I've just been cutting the show from a hotel room the last 3 weeks. We'll go with the ESPN primetime music in the background. All right. For yesterday, thoroughly impressed with the defense. Night and day difference. This defense compared to last year. They were getting a consistent pass rush. Sonny Styles was showing flashes of why you drafted him in the top 10. I am pleasantly surprised with the defense. I knew they'd be better, but you gotta, you know, I'll believe it when I see it type status with this defense, because we've seen it before where they've added and maybe not everything works out. They were kind of too bad last year to be that this year with all of the pieces that they did indeed sign this year. I thought Nick Cross had a pretty good first game. I don't like a safety having 8 tackles, but you know, he at least kept things in front of him for the most part. Jeremy Reeves with a mixed bag of a game. The improved linebacker play definitely helped. They kept Saquon in check. This defense did break a few times, though, specifically the 3rd and 18 to Jalen Hurts when he went off and didn't ice the game, but essentially put the game in a place where it was going to be very tough to come back. But I really liked their game overall, except for the DBs. And let me try to be rational here, because really, Trey Amos should be a starting corner, right? You're asking Mikey Sanderstill and Amik Robertson to do a lot. But at the same time, Mikey Sanderstill is now in year 3. The plays I saw him reacting to, not playing through, reacting to, was piss poor, to say the least. Maybe the most disappointing about this defense yesterday was a cornerback who I have said all offseason needed to have a bounce back year to go from promising cornerback to jag. Let's decide what you're going to be. And yesterday was a prime example of Mikey Sanderstill might just be a jag, because 2 bad plays. The other thing too is it's not just 2 bad plays. I am actually very forgiving for NFL cornerbacks. I don't freak out as much on cornerbacks as the fan base does. Even a Benjamin St. Juste or a Marshawn Lattimore, I'm usually pretty patient on. But when Dontavion Wicks is continually burning you, no excuse. I am sorry. It was not Devontae Smith. It was not A.J. Brown. You know what I'm getting at. I know he's not on the Eagles. But it is not like there was this number one guy. It was not CeeDee Lamb. It was not George Pickens, if we're going that route. Dontavion Wicks is burning you, bro. What is going on? Anyone that listens to the show knows, too, I don't usually freak out on players. But Mikey, dude, square up. Do something. So that was bad yesterday. That was maybe the worst part about the game yesterday. Seriously, because everything else we can kind of argue one way or another. Mikey Sandristil, get your you-know-what together, okay? I'm not going to go too much harder on you for that. But still, that was a frustrating watch. It was strictly your fault. Also, as much as I love Jeremy Reeves, he was also a little questionable yesterday with what happened. I also don't know if it was entirely his fault for a couple of the mistakes made. Anyways, more on unpacking the game yesterday. The offense was a legitimate mixed bag yesterday. Now, that being said, we've talked about this all summer. The offense and the defense have new coordinators. Who was going to have bigger growing pains to start this season off? And it seems like it's going to be the offense has the growing pains right now. The defense, I think, picked things up very quickly. Hopefully there's not a crash back to earth with, you know, the Cowboys this weekend. I know their offense looked questionable, and we'll get to all the other NFL games coming up at 4 o'clock. But I looked at this offense, and at the beginning, it was rough. They looked out of sorts. Jaden looked exactly like he did last year, where he was kind of taking the ball, tucking it, and trying to run. And I didn't like what I saw. And look, this offensive line has obviously been piecemeal together. And I'll get to Allegretti in a second. But clearly they needed some warm-up time. And so to start the game off, you know, they did take a three-point lead. By the way, kicking situation looks to be that it's going to be pretty damn good with old Drew Stevens back there. But here is what I would say overall with the offense. Work in progress. I remain hopeful for what they're going to be down the line. And the way it kind of lands with me with this offense is by the end of the game, they were clicking much better. There are some gripes here, though. Tale as old as time. How does Terry McLaurin not get a reception till the fourth quarter? Till the last drive, he gets two receptions. Force the ball to one of your best players. Now, were the Eagles double covering him? Yes. Were the receivers in general, you know, not getting open right away yesterday? Yes, I understand that. But I always have to go back to old number four. You're like, number four, Frank Louvin. No, Taylor Heinicke. F it, Terry's down there somewhere. Toss one up to get the offense going. Granted, it's a two-point loss yesterday. I'm not overly blaming the offense that much. They had their problems. It is why they lost yesterday, because I think the defense did their part yesterday. But that's a little bit of a rough watch. And all that to be said, by the fourth quarter, you had Terry getting in on the action, only had the two targets for 14 yards. But then even bigger than that, Antonio Williams looked really good as the third wide receiver. Pleasantly surprised that he looked good with those four receptions. Caught a touchdown in his first game. Diggs catches a touchdown. And here's what I'll say overall. I can swallow Terry McLaurin not catching a ball in the fourth quarter when the two other receivers, 4 for 64 for Williams, 4 for 55, both of them with the TD for Diggs. I can grin and bear it when the other two are going off. So, not going to overly react too much to it because it is week one. But I can bear it if McLaurin is actually going to have a quiet day and the other two go off. This is exactly why you're building the offense the way that you are. So, all that to be said, frustrating he doesn't get a reception till the fourth quarter. But at the same time, the whole offense, you know, as a whole, didn't seem to get it going until the fourth quarter as well. Second half, really, is where, you know, things were changed up. Anyways, on all of this on the offense, I remain cautiously optimistic. The one thing I would say is this, though. You know, Jaden had that stat thrown around, or I should say, the Commanders had that stat thrown around where Jaden was under pressure. The thing is, Jaden wasn't anticipating pressure. He was pulling the ball down way faster. Now, granted, it was worse in the first half than the second half, but he has got to kind of hang in there a little bit. Bro, you got Tom Brady on your phone. Hit him up and show him, and tell him to pull up the film of him sliding around the pocket. Brady was never athletic, but the one thing he was the master at was, you know, moving laterally from sideline to sideline. You're so athletic, man. Anticipate the pass rush a little bit. What was funny, too, is they were running the ball up the middle pretty well, too, with Jalen Carter being there. Anyways, all that to be said, same thing. Hopefully Jaden settles in here. The one gripe I do have about the offense that's legitimate, I think, because of how we were kind of, you know, thrown bones in the offseason and in training camp, was the play calling was not getting in fast enough yesterday. That was a little out of sorts. There were too many close calls. They did have, you know, some delay of game penalties. That was one thing that I did not like yesterday, was this is an offense that we've been told it likes to impose their will on the defense, and that Jaden would have a little bit more, you know, say at the line and change things up here and there. And you can't do that if you're calling plays and then you only have 8 seconds and then you have Allegretti who hasn't snapped and you're having the lineman tap on him to snap the ball real quick. That was, I think, maybe the most frustrating thing about the offense yesterday, was I can grin and bear an offense that is executing, you know, in and out of the huddle and some of the other little things. That's the type of stuff that irks me. So that was my number one gripe about the offense yesterday, was that we were told, oh, they had a shorter play call or play clock during training camp, and they were putting the pressure on themselves. And, you know, apparently they were passing it with flying colors, but when the game lights turned on, they were not that great. So that's, to me, the most frustrating thing about yesterday. The good part about that, that's an operational thing. That's something that can be improved upon week over week, hopefully sooner rather than later. But that was a really frustrating part about yesterday, about the offense, was it just seemed like everybody was frazzled. That if it wasn't Jaden pulling the ball early, it was the play call coming in late, it was last second movement, whatever. All that being said, I do, you know, really like what I see in front of us for a brand new coordinator who hadn't called plays in a game before, and an offense that has a lot of new pieces in it. The other one that I'll mention here too is, and I know he got banged up yesterday, was I know you can only throw so many balls, but Chig Okonkwo kind of not being existent yesterday, that was a little bit frustrating. As I said, I know he left the game, but still, that was one that I thought, you know, you scratch Treylon Burks, so your big athletic target was going to be him. And that was a little bit, you know, frustrating as well yesterday. Now, let's unpack that 2-point conversion play. And let's also unpack the Stephon Diggs thing as well. One, the blocked extra point, that wasn't Steven's fault. So you can't blame him on the extra point there. That's something the Eagles have done year in and year out. That's a frustrating watch, because now you're playing catch up and you have to play a perfect game. And what happens? Diggs gets so excited, he jumps into the goalpost. You can't use a prop. That's a 15-yard penalty. Now the team can't go for two. That's an insanely frustrating development, because then you can't go for it. Then you have to kick the extra point, and essentially you're basically having a perfect scenario happen to come back and win this game. So they do go and score, and they go for two, and it's a baffling play call. Let's be honest here. There are layers to this shuffle pass play, but at the core of it, Allegretti misses a block. Okay. So your center problem rears its head in the biggest play of the game. I don't care whether it's the right or the wrong play call. Your center missed a block, got beat, and had a play get blown up because, he's not the best center in the world. Now everybody's saying, oh, well, you know, if he bites on that fake, you know, Bates walks in. Sure. As I said, there's layers to this argument though. And Tom Brady said it best, I think. Do not think plays, think players. And I couldn't agree more with Brady. I love John Bates. As Joe Gibbs would say, super smart, fights his guts out. One of the best blocking tight ends in the league. You cannot go to him with the game on the line. And it's not like this is years past where you just have Terry McLaurin. You have Terry McLaurin, Stephon Diggs, Antonio Williams was on a heater. Hell, why did you draft Ben Sinnott if he's not on the field at this time? The run game was working. I get it. Like, maybe you don't want to go up against the Eagles' D tackles there. Fine. Oh, by the way, Jaden Daniels is your quarterback. Put it in his hands, not for a shuffle pass. That's a frustrating watch, and I get it. The play call was actually there. But I'm sorry, you do not go to John Bates with the game on line. That was the second time in that final drive where they went to John Bates. That's a frustrating watch as a fan and a sicko of this team. Because as I said, I love John Bates. I think he has a place on this team. There's a reason they re-signed him, right? But there are so many other people you go with the game on the line to tie it instead of him. And you go to him. And as I said, there's layers to this. Play call should have worked. It didn't. But it was almost like a microcosm of the entire offseason reared its head. It was a new play caller that probably overthought things. It was an offensive line that's piecemeal together that couldn't execute it at the highest level. And they just got straight up beat, you know, by an Eagles player that decided to blow that play up. As I said, there's layers to it. Overall, like if my anger is out of 10, I'm at about a 5 off of yesterday. They did the typical thing where they played up to the Eagles. And it's something that I constantly talk about with this team and this franchise currently. They go to Philly to punch that team in the mouth no matter what the records are, no matter what time of the year it is. If you're an Eagles fan today, you're happy that a win is a win is a win. But you're also going, crap, that team plays us really good every time. And as a Washington fan, I'm going, you know what? The Eagles probably do have a very talented roster. Do I know how good they're going to be this year? No. But I did not see the impossible, you know, team to beat there with Philadelphia overall. So that's where it lays with me yesterday off of the game. Overall, I was happy with the effort. I'm very happy with the defense. If this defense keeps playing this way, this team is going to win more games than we thought. 10 games, probably, if this defense can stay as good as they are right now. Easier said than done. I'll say this too. If they get, you know, Trey Amos back, if they get a little bit healthier, maybe they make a move at DB, at cornerback. I could see this defense being even better than they already are. So, we'll see what happens there. All right, we'll continue on with this coming up next. This is The Line Change. I'm Mike Callow on ESPN 630 and the ESPN 630 app.
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2: Traffic is jammed on 95 southbound from Newington heading in towards Woodbridge, and also very heavy from Quantico towards Courthouse Road, where an accident is still blocking the right lane. Also, there is an accident in Manassas and Prince William County that has Sudley Road closed in both directions between Gum Spring Road and Lee Highway right at Featherbed Lane due to the accident involving an overturned dump truck. And in Springfield, there is still the crash on westbound Fullerton Road at Boudinet Drive with two right lanes blocked. I'm Michelle Murray. That's your traffic up to the minute.
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0: All right, welcome back. Mike Catlow back here with you. ESPN 630, the sports capital. You can also listen anytime on the ESPN 630 app. Happy to be back with you in studio these days, unpacking the Eagles-Commanders game yesterday. There's one thing that I want to unpack a little bit more from yesterday, though, because I'm going to continue on with my theme that right now, Adam Peters is kind of in lukewarm water, we'll call it, in my mindset. I don't think he actually is with the team or anything like that. You know, I saw some people react yesterday saying people want to fire Peters. I never said that. I think Peters, I have legitimate gripes, though, for how he has constructed this team and that his draft picks seemingly are immune to being cut. And, you know, at the same time, he's not missing at everything, is what I'm getting at. Now, what I want to start off with, though, is pregame yesterday. The inactives come out. I know not everybody can play. It's also a frustrating thing about the NFL. Just let the 53 play. That comes out. And your inactives yesterday were Kyle Kamanis, of course, he's your emergency quarterback. Ricky Barbera, D-tackle. Tanoa Tagai over at guard. Those are three that I'm completely fine with. And then your other inactives are Luke McCaffrey and Treylon Burks. Now, when I look at the actual receiving game from yesterday, I'm not that frustrated with that. The fact that Williams, Diggs, and McLaurin got the brunt of, you know, the catches, and then Jalen Lane got a reception as well, and then Deami Brown got a couple of targets too. What I'll say about this clearly, the fifth wide receiver position is not only by committee, it's by playing committee at this point in time. Look, I'm not here to say that, you know, the bottom of the roster with the wide receiver group is this thing that needs to be fluid. It's this thing that needs to be rubber stamped. But you know what would have been nice on that 2-point conversion yesterday? Having Treylon Burks out there, who you can just throw the ball up to, right? Now, granted, you could do that with Chig Okonkwo, but I'm just here to say that was one thing that I went, ooh, I don't like that. I think Treylon Burks is a weapon. I think with all these other wide receivers, he could actually thrive a little bit with his athleticism. I'm not saying he's a number one wide receiver. I'm not saying, you know, he is this all-world beating, you know, wide receiver. Now, Okonkwo is 6'3". Burks is listed as 6'2". I get it. I think if they were going to toss up some things, they were going to toss him to Chig. And he wasn't there at the end. So kind of the overarching theme again for this is I'm not going to overreact to it, but I do need to point it out because I think not having Burks out there might have ultimately hurt them. And now that we know that Williams can play, I'm sorry, Deami Brown, I would actually make him inactive and put Burks in now. Because the top three wide receivers are the guys that you're rolling with 90% of the time. And then maybe you put in, you know, Burks situationally. What I actually did really like yesterday was the amount that I saw Jalen Lane on the field. It tells me that Lane, you know, is earning, you know, his snaps when it comes down to it. And I think that is a good development here. Because I said it last year, too, that, you know, Jalen Lane was drafted to mainly be a punt returner, probably get a few snaps at wide receiver. But then ultimately, you know, he was kind of thrown into the fire. Remember, by the first month of the season, you know, he was basically a starter because of all the injuries that happened. So I would say I'm pleasantly surprised at how much Jalen Lane, you know, got some playing time because that just doesn't happen, you know, overnight. I'm trying to find it here with Lane. He ultimately played 18 plays on offense. It's pretty good. He also played the same amount of plays as Ben Sinnott did. And Ben Sinnott wasn't targeted yesterday. So there's a part of that as well. John Bates targeted twice. Chig Okonkwo targeted three times. Actually, they were both targeted three times. So same thing. I just have questions about how Adam Peters has constructed this roster and the favoritism. I don't think there's any other way to say it. The favoritism of his guys over just trying to get the best players out there. Once again, am I probably overreacting a little bit? Yeah, probably. But when Diami Brown is playing 37 snaps, half of the offensive snaps, doesn't catch a ball, and he really needed that red zone touch, I would say that would be somebody that I, you know, would have wanted to be out there. Here's the other thing, too, and something I haven't talked about. When Bill fumbled, it pretty much went to Catron Allen off of that. And it also tells me they like Catron Allen more than they like Rashad White as an actual starting running back. That Rashad White is basically the third down back at this point, which is fine. I think a veteran at a third down as a third down back is fine. But then Catron Allen coming in at the end of the game, kind of trying to be that wrecking ball, that worked out really well. So for the frustrations that I have on the back end of the wide receiver room, I liked how the running backs were handled yesterday. And the fact is, Bill played 34 snaps, half of the offense, 49%. Rashad White played 29, 41%. And then Catron Allen got in there for 7 snaps, 10%, which I think they had to be at the end of the game, which I think was a smart call. That's a very simple call to bring in the fresh rookie that can truck some guys, and it was a tired Eagles defense. That was a nice personnel move in the back half of that game. We'll unpack the Commanders more coming up next hour, but let's get to the rest of the league. Hell of a week one. Hell of a week one. We had the best week one in a long time in terms of the comebacks, the scoring, the upsets that happened. We'll unpack all of it coming up next year. This is The Line Change. I'm Mike Callow on ESPN 630 and the ESPN 630 app.
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0: We start things off with Dan Quinn's press conference from Ashburn this hour. He has some injury updates on Frankie Luvu dealing with a groin injury, Chigo Conquo, Jordan McGee dealing with hamstring injuries, and Tyler Owens dealing with an ankle injury. All of them, of course, waiting until Wednesday to see if they practice or not. Commanders, of course, lost 24-22 in their opener up in Philly against the Eagles. They now get the Cowboys coming up on Sunday, a 4:25 kick from Dallas. The Cowboys didn't fare much better yesterday. They found themselves down 28-14 with 5 minutes left in the fourth quarter. They ultimately fall 28-20 to the Giants in their home opener. John Harbaugh getting his first victory with the Giants. Over to baseball, we've got Orioles on these airwaves tonight. 7:10 first pitch against the Mets. Brandon Young going for the O's. Mike Callow, ESPN 630, the Sports Capital.
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2: Watch out for crash activity on 270 northbound in the local lanes before Montrose Road. That is traffic jam from the 270 spur. Also, there is still accident activity on 95 southbound after Courthouse Road in the right lane. Traffic is jammed from Quantico. But the earlier accident in Manassas on Sudley Road at Lee Highway cleared, and everything has been reopened in each direction. There is an accident right now in Springfield affecting a couple of roadways. Westbound Fullerton Road at Boudinet Drive, where the two right lanes are blocked. And this also has Boudinet Drive closed in both directions between the Fairfax County Parkway and Fullerton Road. I'm Michelle Murray. That's your traffic up to the minute.
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All right, welcome back. Mike Callow back here with you. ESPN 630, the sports capital. You can also listen anytime on the ESPN 630 app. Obviously spent the first hour unpacking the Commanders' loss to the Eagles. If you missed it, that'll be podcasted at 5 o'clock. Back to our normal podcasting schedule, by the way. I know over the last couple of weeks, it's been spotty. It's been a me problem in terms of grabbing the show. Anyways, let's jump into the rest of week one. By the way, we still have one more game tonight. Broncos at the Chiefs. So that'll be a nice cap to the week. And then if you're curious and you already want to get ready for Thursday night football, banger, Lions at the Bills. It's the Bills' first game at their new stadium. I hate that they both are playing on Thursday night after we had all of these teams last week playing on Wednesday and Thursday. I think you could have, you know, shifted that a little bit. But anyways, that is your Thursday nighter, and then tonight, Broncos and the Chiefs. Let's just get down to it in order. Obviously, Patriots Seahawks went off last week, along with 49ers and the Rams. I think the first game, Seahawks-Patriots, you heard my thoughts last week, that was chalk. I was going to say low scoring, just like the Super Bowl again. It was. I didn't think it'd be Drew Lock, though. So I think the Patriots have a little bit of concern going on over there. 49ers, dog walk the Rams. Miles Garrett going to IR. All of a sudden, the Rams Super Bowl, you know, favorite storyline is going to take a hit. This is actually a team that if you're a real degenerate, you wait to see if they lose next week and you buy low for them, you know, being a Super Bowl pick. You know who they have? They have a Monday Nighter against the Giants next week. You think they're going to be, you know, happy about losing that long ago? You think they're going to be happy about losing Miles Garrett? I'm just saying that I think with the way that that team is constructed, they just need to get in and they can make it to the Super Bowl. Hell, they were the wild card team last year and they almost made it to the Super Bowl. So anyways, there's that. Let's go in order for the 1 o'clock games. Not in the order they finished, but Saints Lions. This one was a funny one yesterday. I was in, you know, Arthur Ashe watching the U.S. Open men's final yesterday. But I had red zone up. And at halftime, this Lions-Saints game was 7-0. And I remember just kind of saying to myself, well, the over-under was 50 on this one. That one should be safe. No, absolutely not. Lions end up going to overtime, winning 31-30 against the Saints there. Almost had a bad opening draw to the Saints. And what I would say here on this game is the Lions offense seemingly is fixed, but that defense definitely needs some work. And I think, you know, obviously because it is week one, do we go the old route of is it the Lions defense or is it the Saints offense that could be really good that we haven't been talking about? Maybe that is the case. Of course, time will tell and we'll kind of develop those patterns. But really good game there. Saints maybe a little bit better than we thought they were. And the next result, while not shocking, helps them out because we saw how that NFC South, you know, settled out down the stretch last year where the Panthers basically backed into the playoffs. No one really wanted that. The Bucs missed the playoffs. What happens? Bucs fall to the Bengals 33-27. Now, that result's not shocking, but I'm just telling you that, you know, with the Saints, I think I might have mistakenly said that the Saints won. What I'm saying here is with the Saints, maybe they're better than we thought they were. They're still on even playing ground with the Buccaneers. I'll be interested to see how some of those divisional games, you know, end up playing out. What's funny is that entire division yesterday, you know, you could argue feels good about themselves, right? Buccaneers lose a close one to the Bengals. Saints lose a close one to the Lions. The Panthers were hanging in there with the Bears, and they ultimately lose 59-37. I'll get to that one. And then the Falcons, with their third-string quarterback, Cooper Rush, go into Pittsburgh and only lose by a touchdown. I'm just saying all four South teams have got to be going, you know what? A couple plays one way, and we're coming out of there with the victory. So they're all even-keeled after week two, which they're probably all feeling good about at this point. Anyways, Bengals-Buccaneers, 33-27, final result there. This one was actually funny because at halftime, it was 24-10 Bengals. Thought the Bengals would really run away with this thing. They ultimately didn't. The Bucs made it interesting heading into the fourth quarter. They were down 27-20. So same thing. They were, you know, down by seven,
could have come back here. Good for the Bengals for kind of holding on in that fourth quarter. And that's something that they've been missing. The Bengals, maybe they have a little Commanders, kind of like how the Commanders upgraded their defense. They just need to be kind of mid to win some games down the stretch. Next up, Colts hosting the Ravens. No surprise here, the Ravens won. Lamar Jackson looked damn good. 17 of 25, 324, and a touchdown. Derrick Henry on the field for, you know, most of the game. 24 carries, 144, three touchdowns. That's Madden, you know, type numbers there for Henry. It's good for him there. Lamar on the ground, by the way, 7 for 40 and one touchdown as well. He already is off to a, you know, probably MVP campaign. I know he took two sacks yesterday, but that's a very efficient day for him. I think what was frustrating yesterday is Zay Flowers, 5 for 150, had a 54-yard bomb. And then what kind of sucked was, you know, Jacoby Lane was, he showed a little bit of promise, caught three balls yesterday, and then has a wrist fracture. So I don't know how he bounces back from that. But I said he caught three. He was targeted three times, caught one for 11. All I'm saying there is hopefully, you know, that's not serious and the Ravens can continue clicking. But I liked the way that their, you know, offense, you know, showed up yesterday. Mark Andrews, 4 for 49 as well yesterday. So that's a good win by them. I'm actually shocked. I think the most underrated storyline of the offseason, that Daniel Jones was just penciled in as the starter off of that Achilles injury last year. He looked like he was moving pretty good yesterday. Efficient day for him. 19 of 31, 166, one TD, one interception. And they heavily relied on Jonathan Taylor. Taylor, 19 carries, 98 yards. Here's something that I think I'm going to kind of tab and pay attention to, though. The rushing totals for Jonathan Taylor. 19 for 98, two touchdowns. You want to know who the other running backs were to catch or to get some carries yesterday? That sound is nothing. That's nobody. Taylor took 100% of the carries. All 19 carries were him. So that's something worth paying attention to, especially a running back that has been very good for, what, four seasons going now? Been one of the best running backs in the league. I'm the Colts. I am trying to give more carries to whoever the veteran running back is there. Jones did have one carry for 4 yards on a scramble. So there's that with him. Next up, and by the way, like, not surprised at that result, obviously. I'm pretty sure I said, you know, on Friday that this one not only would go to the Ravens. I think I said take the over on that one, too, because I liked the offense there in Indianapolis, ultimately was. There were some really high-scoring games after all I did and say on Friday was that there was going to be a lot of low-scoring games. There were some, don't get me wrong, but I think we had more overs than we did under when it came to this last weekend's line. After Ravens, Colts, Browns, Jags. Jags win 34-10. It was 24-0 at halftime. My God, man. DeSean Jackson, there's no other way to say it, sucks. He is not an NFL quarterback anymore. Here's what the Browns are doing. This has been their plan, and I think it's their plan. The Browns are basically starting DeSean Watson these first two road games to put themselves in a hole to then come back in week three and start Shador at their home opener. I'm convinced this is the plan. Do you want to know who the Browns have next week? At Tampa. I have a feeling that that's going to go badly because of how good the Tampa offense can be. And they're going to be pissed off after that loss, you know, to the Bengals as well. So, trust me, if I could bet Shador starting week three against the Panthers, I would. And if the Panthers continue scoring, they're going to need all the help they can get, which means you kind of have to start Shador if that is going to be the case. After that, we then move over to Jets-Titans. Jets, you know, claps over here, getting a victory at the Titans, 23-10. We'll see what the Jets' final record is. I think I said on Friday that I liked the Jets' offense. The under here was way easy. And the Titans remain just bad, man. I know it's one game. I know Saleh is a defensive coach. But if you look at, you know, the stat line from yesterday, Cam Ward, 19 of 32, 140 in a touchdown. That's not going to cut it. Here's what I'll say about the Titans. They don't have enough playmakers on that team. I know, you know, that they're trying to upgrade that offense and that they drafted Carnell Tate, you know, in the first round.
But Tate yesterday, 4 for 38. He had 6 targets. And then their leading receiver was Wendell Robinson, 5 for 38 and 6 targets. Are they going to uncork it at all there? I mean, I get it. The Jets defense is improved and they have a really good cornerback, but still, I would say that if I'm a Titans fan, I am frustrated with how things have gone, especially that, you know, with Cam Ward as well. I do think as well, Cam Ward needs to be evaluated a little bit differently. I said this when they drafted him, that he needs to be on a quicker leash in terms of pull.

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1: For having an efficient day, 26 of 38, 274, two touchdowns. That's a nice day for C.J. Stroud, and the Texans still relied on the run. David Montgomery, 20 carries, 60 yards, two touchdowns. Okay, I'm being put on notice by the Texans, it feels like. One thing that I'll say here that's frustrating if you're a Texans fan, though, is that they lose this game 36-31, and they scored 10 of those points in the fourth quarter after a quiet third quarter. So I will say this, too. You held the Bills to 12 points in the second half, and you couldn't kind of muster, you know, outscoring them in the third. So it's a bad look, but I will say Texans pleasantly surprised, and they're in a weak division. They should actually be like more than okay in that division. Next up, Falcons Steelers. Not much to say about it. This is a typical Steelers game at this point. It's why Steelers games are basically unbearable to watch now. Rodgers, 24-40, 221 and a touchdown. Cooper Rush, 12-22, 143, one TD, two interceptions in that one. Not surprised here. It was 13-7 at half, which I found, like I said, you should be pleasantly surprised if you're a Falcons fan that it went that way. But no surprise, the Falcons lost. Steelers, they just play ugly at this point. I don't have a lot of thoughts on that one. That is a rubber stamp, duh, that happened type game. Then the bangers, not only from one, the rest of the day were pretty damn good. Bears 59, Panthers 37. My God, Caleb Williams. Caleb Williams, actually your MVP frontrunner today, I would think. 21 of 29, 269, two touchdowns. Big boy throws from Caleb Williams yesterday. Good on Bryce Young yesterday with a pretty good game too. 23 of 37, 361, three touchdowns, one pick in that game. Bryce Young's building off of last year. I give him credit. You know, it really started two seasons ago, the tail end of that season into last year. Do I know how good Young's going to be? No. Do I think that they give him that massive extension? Probably not. But maybe you give him like the Purdy deal, where you give him between 40 and 50. He looks pretty damn good, I'll say that. Either way, Ben Johnson decided, oh, you want to play offense? Let's play offense. And they score 59 points. That's the highest total for a week one team in the modern era. So the Bears remain formidable. And my early season, you know, my preseason thoughts on the Bears might be wrong, but Williams looks damn good. Good on Chicago for that one. Next up, one of the shockers of the day, the two big shockers I think did happen in the 4 o'clock hour. I don't think there was anything too shocking besides the Saints, you know, giving the Lions a run for their money. 4 o'clock window rolled around and there were some shockers. Vikings just put away the Packers 39-22. And if I were to tell you that Kyler Murray got hurt in the first quarter and it was Carson Wentz to do this, oh man, ridiculous. And here's how this game just went full tilt. With 5 minutes left in the third quarter, Green Bay goes up 22-10. And you're thinking, that's it. It's got to be it. Then Wentz, 3 minutes later, 16-yard touchdown throw to Tyler Hockenson. That gets it to 22-17. Then, 6 minutes and 37 seconds left in the fourth, a long drive. Aaron Jones goes and scores a touchdown there. Then, they go for two. They make it. So, it's 25-22. Then, get the ball back. They score again. 32-22. Then, Carson Wentz with a very pretty ball to Justin Jefferson for another 9-yard touchdown. That's 39-22. The Vikings beat the Packers, and my goodness, that is a bad start for the Packers. Vikings beat you with Carson Wentz. Once again, I will say this. KOC is, I think, underrated in the grand pantheon of things. The fact is, every quarterback except J.J. McCarthy has been great under him. That's insane. Now, can Carson Wentz actually sustain that? Probably not. We watched that happen, right? But the fact that he just continually has his guys ready, man, that's crazy. And I know he won Coach of the Year a couple years ago. I still think

0: in the grand pantheon of things. He's underrated. Vikings, man, they are lucky that they have. He's the closest thing to McVay at this point. Obviously, he came under the same coaching tree, but he's the closest one, I think, you know, to touching McVay's legacy a little bit. So there's that. Good win for the Vikings. Impressive win, honestly, to put away the Packers there at the end, especially with, you know, I was coming around on Jordan Love being much better and Jordan Love being a little bit more clutch in the fourth quarter. Yeah, not so much on that one. Raiders beat the Dolphins 27-13. Good win for Vegas there. Kirk Cousins, shocker. You get him out of Atlanta and he's good to go. I'm not surprised on that front that he gets out of there. Looks pretty good. I'd say putting up 27 points too with who he's got there on that offense. It's pretty good as well. It's not as good as the skill position players in Atlanta, but clearly, as I kind of said this Friday, there's always something wrong in Atlanta. Next up, I think this is shocker of the day, easily. Cardinals taking out the Chargers 26-14. I think John Harbaugh is maybe the most overrated. John Harbaugh is a little overrated too, but Jim Harbaugh might be the most overrated coach in the league. You lose to the Cardinals in week one, that's putting you on the hot seat right away. I'm sorry. It absolutely is. And the Mike McDaniel offense only putting up 14 points is crazy. Herbert, 17 of 27, 209, one TD, one pick. Omarion Hampton, 12 for 43 and a touchdown on the ground. McConkey, 5 for 82 and one touchdown. Those types of, gotta pump those numbers up, Mike. That's not going to happen. I could see that coaching staff getting cleared out. That is my initial thought process there. So one LaFleur does get a victory with the Cardinals winning 26-14. Jacoby Brissett, pretty good. 27 of 37, 277, one touchdown. Brissett, we saw him here a couple years ago. Still a very good veteran option. I didn't think they'd beat the Chargers on the road, though, and they did. So good on Arizona for this win. They were joked about that, like, they might not win a game all year, but they'll probably come crashing back to earth. But that's a nice start to the LaFleur era, and I saw this yesterday. He's the first head coach for the Cardinals since Don Coryell, and I think it was the year was 1973, to win his first game as a head coach. Do you know how insane that is for how much the Cardinals fire new head coaches in the modern era that none of them won their first game? That's insane. That's insane. So I think that's shock of the day yesterday was 26-14 Cardinals over the Chargers. I will say to the other Harbaugh, Giants beating the Cowboys 28-20 is a shock when you look at what Dallas did on defense. I said it on these airwaves that I thought the Cowboys defense was going to be formidable. They were going to be a really good unit, and they gave up 28 to the Giants. Not only that, they were down 28-14 with 5 minutes left to go in the fourth. That's bad, man. And maybe it is the Giants being whipped into shape a little bit by Harbaugh having a hard training camp. We'll see how that, you know, affects them down the line. That's a bad loss for the Cowboys, though. With all the things you invested in that defense to give up 28 points to that team, woof. Now, same thing. I'll end this segment by how I began it with that Lions and Saints game. Is the Saints offense that good or is the Lions defense that bad? That's one of the questions here. For the Cowboys and the Giants, is the Giants offense that good or is the Cowboys defense kind of pedestrian or is the Cowboys offense also pedestrian? What I hate is that they lost to the Giants and now they're going to be pissed and hosting the Commanders coming up on Sunday. So that was your week one. I want to unpack some more of it coming up next year. This is The Line Change. I'm Mike Callow on ESPN 630, and you can listen anytime on the ESPN 630 app.
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0: We start things off with the Commanders. Head coach Dan Quinn speaking with the media last hour on his Monday press conference. Overall, said he was very happy with the effort from his team yesterday against the Eagles, saying he knew that they were going to play hard. Of course, came up just short yesterday. The team was fully behind Stephon Diggs after his mistake and his unsportsmanlike conduct after the touchdown yesterday. They still believe in their wide receiver, too. Over to the injury front, Frankie Louvu dealing with a groin injury, Chig Okonkwo and Jordan McGee dealing with hamstring injuries, Tyler Owens dealing with an ankle injury. We'll see on Wednesday when the team reports back to practice who is going to be good to go for Dallas on Sunday. Over to baseball, Orioles on these airwaves tonight, 7:10 first pitch, O's at the Mets. Brandon Young on the bump for the O's to start this one off. Mike Callow, ESPN 630, the Sports Capital.
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2: On the Beltway in Alexandria, on the inner loop between the Eisenhower Avenue connector and Van Dorn Street, an accident there blocks three right lanes of traffic is jammed from Telegraph Road. And also, you will find delays on the inner loop from the Dulles Toll Road to the Spur and from Old Georgetown Road to New Hampshire Avenue. More delays in towards College Park and Lanham. Outer loop heavy from Van Dorn Street to the Wilson Bridge, but also some delays headed through Bethesda in towards the Tysons area. Earlier accident on 95 southbound after Courthouse Road clear, but traffic is still slow from Dumfries Road. And in the local lanes of 270 northbound at Montrose Road, the accident still blocks the right lane and traffic is jammed from the Spur. Michelle Murray, that's your traffic up to the minute.
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0: All right, welcome back. Mike Callow back here with you. ESPN 630, the Sports Capital. You can also listen anytime on the ESPN 630 app. And I wanted to revisit Commanders Eagles here for just a little bit. We also have Tony Kornheiser coming up here in just a little bit as well at the top of the hour. And one thing that I wanted to unpack from the Eagles Commanders game too. One, I haven't talked enough about it. That Tyler Owens special teams snap, Dan Quinn was asked about it, was sick. It also is now, that's a tone setter because I'm watching every talk show in the morning play it, react to it. I'm watching NFL Live here who are broadcasting from the Chiefs game tonight. They're talking about it. That's something that I don't take for granted, even in a loss yesterday, that your team has now kind of established this tougher mentality that you're not going to quit. You have a guy who played all through the preseason, is probably going to earn some snaps here. I would say this too about Tyler Owens as well. What did I kind of bitch about last hour was about how the DB room kind of came together, you know, last year or the last game. Sorry, not last year. Does Tyler Owens get some playing time is what I'm getting at here. Do you just need to get some toughness out there at times? Wouldn't be mad if that was the case with Owens. I know he's a safety. That's a packed safety room, but there's a reason why he made that team as well. He is now kind of in that category of some of my favorite Redskins slash football teamers slash Commanders, where you throw him in the likes of special teamers like Rock Cartwright, like James Thrash, like Mike Sellers. Trying to think of like who else was a really good special teamer. We've had a couple good ones here, but he's in that line for me right now because he's also been developing this since he signed on with the team in 2024. Last year, he had flashes of it. He's having flashes of it this year. For an undrafted free agent, that could be Adam Peters, one of his best finds, you know, if he ends up working out. And I do hope now at this point he gets a little bit of playing time. J.J. Watt called it one of the greatest football plays ever. That's what he said with that special team snap from Tyler Owens. So I hope he builds on that. Hope it also earns him some snaps as well. A couple of news and notes from this game that I haven't even gotten into as well. Had three sacks against Jalen Hurts yesterday. It's the first time since 2023 that they've had three or more sacks in the season opener. I think if there's anything from this defense that is so fun to watch, it's that the pass rush was actually getting home yesterday. And not only was the pass rush getting home, Sonny Styles got in on the action, trucked Saquon. This is what I'm getting at here. The Eagles got the victory yesterday, but it feels like the Commanders have set a tone this year. You know, I would even say this. In 2025, they beat the Giants. They were supposed to beat the Giants. That was fine. In 2024, they lost to the Bucks. They looked kind of lost. And then the following week, they beat the Giants. Seemingly the Giants are the get-right game early on in each season, but they started to find their identity in that Monday night game against the Bengals. I'd almost make an argument that this Commanders team and their toughness and their physicality have established who they're going to be the rest of the way in just a couple of plays, because the Eagles won that game, but everybody's talking about the Commanders, I feel like. Like I said, I'm looking at NFL Live and they're talking about the Commanders offense and the decision yesterday. They're not really talking about the Eagles, you know, and maybe the Eagles want that, you know, want it to be that way because they deal with their own drama. But still, it's a pretty damn good showing by Washington yesterday. Overall, too, one thing I loved yesterday was 132 yards rushing. This stat from Commanders.com, they have now rushed for 130 yards or more over the Eagles in two straight games. That hasn't happened since the 11-12 seasons. So that's good that they're establishing the run. I think that's something that got the offense, you know, off the ground yesterday. We also have Jaden Daniels starting to hit some milestones too. He has 6,000 career offensive yards off of yesterday. He now has 35 career passing touchdowns. That's the second most through by a Washington quarterback through franchise history. And all that to be said, I like where this team is off of this loss. That's what I'm overall getting to. As I said last hour, 5 out of 10 in terms of anger. They made mistakes, but they're correctable. And it's not like last year where there was this sense of hopelessness after some of these losses. You know, I go back to last year and I go to that Green Bay game. And I remember being way more panicked than I should have about a week 2 Thursday night game. I remember trying not to panic. I mean, that was literally a year ago at this point because the way the dates are lining up for the season. But I remember being shook off of that game. That's really funny too, looking at the dates. By the way, I'm just thinking this off the dome here, is that we had already played 2 games by this point last year. Anyways, we'd already played 2 games before yesterday, by date wise. Anyways, what I would say is that I'm not sounding any alarms today, and I really like how they played yesterday. I really like the kind of reestablishing of this team. I don't know if we're going to call it the brotherhood again, but I like all the little things that have seemingly been taken care of. I shouldn't say little things. Some of them are big things, but there's a pass rush now. There's formidable linebackers. The safeties are pretty damn good. Cornerback, I've got issues with. But the defense as a whole, not bad. Considering yesterday, too, that you look at what Saquon always does to this team, that essentially Saquon had a kind of pedestrian day. I think it's a bigger conversation, by the way, about Saquon. Like, I think we might be talking about him falling off in a way. But you look at the stats from yesterday, and Saquon had 15 for 83. He averaged 5.5, but so many of those runs were stuffing him. He had the 42-yard run, so that means he had 41 yards on 15 carries. That cuts it down significantly. As I said, I like what they did, and they obviously bent and broke when Jalen Hurts had that, you know, third down and long scramble. That was the dagger of the game. But I really like the way that this defense played. And I like what I've seen so far in the offense, because I think I saw it coming. I saw that the offense was going to have some growing pains. The fact of the matter is, everything that I'm saying is that the defense looks night and day better. And the offense had kind of a crappy day at the office overall, picked it up at the end, and they lost by 2. I know there's no such thing as a moral victory in the NFL, and that's, you know, loser talk, but I'll take it, man. For 2 new coordinators and a team that has needed to figure out who they are this entire offseason, pretty damn good. You want to talk about just putting the offseason behind you. What was the main storyline of this year, this offseason? Was trying to get, Brandon Ayuk, who's now, you know, we don't know anything about him at this point. They don't make the mistake of going to get him. They get Stephon Diggs. Diggs scores a touchdown. Antonio Williams scores a touchdown. You know, they score some points from key cogs that they signed that were going to be focal points in this offense. One thing I'll say here too is, and I know it's kind of like a waste of a value, and we'll see what they're picking next year. They need a dynamic running back. I think they really need to... I'm not going to say break the bank, but if they had a dynamic running back, that would help things. I don't hate Bill by any means, but they're lacking there. It is where it lands with me. Obviously, they can't sign everybody and everything all at once, but I think building upon this offense and Blau, knowing that he is a guy that builds off of the Ben Johnson type offense, a little bit of Cliff Kingsbury as well. I like where this team is going. I haven't felt this good about a week 1 loss in a long time, is what I'm kind of getting at overall. One thing I also want to acknowledge too is that special teams is buttoned the hell up. I've obviously mentioned the Tyler Owens, gunner rep that everybody's, you know, playing, but Jalen Lane going to kickoffs, sign me up for it. Like, this is where I was having kind of a frustrating outburst over the summer where I went, what exactly does Luke McCaffrey do to keep, you know, getting a spot on this team? Well, he's not a kickoff returner anymore. And if Lane is going to be your kickoff returner, that takes away his job. I think Luke McCaffrey could be, you know, gone by the end of the year. Because I'm keeping Treylon Burks over Luke McCaffrey. I'm sorry. I just am. Especially with Lane's emergence as well. So Lane, and I'm just going to say this in general, the special teams, very buttoned up. Lane, 3 returns for 95 yards yesterday on kick returns. Rashad White had 2 for 59. So I'm not concerned about it either. So White can take over that. And then punt returns. Lane had another good return yesterday where, you know, he went for 19 yards. It's a fifth of the field last time I checked. That's a damn good spark plug. That draft pick actually from Adam Peters is now starting to really pay dividends. As I said, it's kind of a gimmicky draft pick because you're picking a guy that plays one position. But now that he's also emerging on offense a touch, pleasantly surprised. And as I mentioned as well with Lane, I don't think he was drafted last year to play wide receiver as much as he did. Now he is in year two. So there's that. Next up, as I mentioned with special teams too, Tressway, banner day yesterday. 53-yard average on his punts. Had a 60-yarder. For a guy that's retiring, man, he's still damn good. And the other one, Drew Stevens, right off the jump, scores the first points of the game. Kicks a 55-yarder. Has his extra point blocked. Damn good day from, you know, a guy you signed this offseason, though. I am pleasantly surprised by Drew Stevens. The fact that you have an undrafted free agent rookie kicker drill a 55-yarder. Good on you on that one, Adam Peters. So as I said, Adam Peters in the lukewarm seat for me also had his players emerge yesterday a little bit better. That I think I will acknowledge that he has signed on as well. So there's that. All right, we got Monday Night Football coming up tonight. I want to talk about that coming up next year. We'll wrap things up on a Football Monday. This is The Line Change. I'm Mike Callow on ESPN 630, and you can listen anytime on the ESPN 630 app.
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2: In Springfield, there is still accident activity that has Boudinet Drive closed between the Fairfax County Parkway and Fullerton Road. And this also has the two right lanes closed on westbound Fullerton Road at Boudinet Drive. So do be aware of that and follow police direction. Earlier accident in the local lanes at 270 northbound at Montrose Road clear, but delays still begin at the spur and the main lane slope from the Beltway to Montrose Road. And your delays continue northbound from 109 headed towards Route 80 in Urbana. I'm Michelle Murray. That's your traffic up to the minute.
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0: All right, welcome back. Mike Callow back here with you. ESPN 630, the sports capital. You can listen anytime on the ESPN 630 app. Great to be back live in studio, not doing the show from a hotel room over the last 3 weeks. Has not been fun. let's just put it like that. I only say that because I have a bunch of monitors in here. It's easier to run a board instead of a mini board. So it's been a fun show. Happy to be back. Glad I've got some notes from some of you guys over the last couple of weeks of asking where the pod was. That made me feel good. So anyways, happy to be back on a normal schedule here. I will say this though. I was working with US Open Radio, as I'm sure if you've listened to the show, especially if you were listening live over the last couple of weeks, a fantastic operation by the guys up there. It was a really fun event. I produced the women's finals matchup there, and that was just an honor to produce and a really professional team up there. And shout out to all the new connections I've made up there. But let's wrap up week one. We do have one more matchup tonight. I think it should be a good one. Broncos at the Chiefs, of course. The Broncos, a game away from going to the Super Bowl. One of the worst luck injuries we've ever seen with Bo Nix at the end of that Bills game. To host a AFC championship and know that you're basically going to lose, that's a tough pill to swallow. They go up against the Chiefs, who were banged up. The last 2 years for the Chiefs haven't been great, let's be honest here. But a prime bounce back candidate, obviously, with Mahomes going again, with Eric Bieniemy back in that room again there too. I expect them to be much better. And so this should be a good one. That division is one of the best in football if everyone gets their stuff together. So can't wait to see that happen as well. I want to just unpack a couple of things from yesterday. I did watch a lot of Red Zone yesterday. Had it on during the men's final match for the U.S. Open. And something I noticed, and Awful Announcing picked this up as well. Red Zone cut back on their commercials, which I was happy to see. It was something that irked the hell out of me last year because, you know, Scott Hansen, who does the 7 hours of commercial-free football, had to be changed. It was 7 hours of Red Zone football. Starts now. And there were ads. And so there were not only just a few ads last year, enough that everyone was like, yo, what the hell? And so this was from Hansen to Awful Announcing before Red Zone went on the air on Sunday. Said, I could tell you from where we ended last year, there will not be more. In fact, the actual ads that you see, there will be fewer of what we call the 15-second commercials with the audio going and the product and whatnot. It appears that they're making good on their promise. It looks like there's a 50% cut in advertising to last year. Josh Carpenter was on this, said this. It had just 1 minute of the double box ads, four ads, 15 seconds each. Late last season, Red Zone was running 2 minutes of those ads during the Sunday windows. This is something that I've said in general about products, is that if you get Red Zone, you're paying for it. You're either getting it with Sunday Ticket or the YouTube package or whatever, or you're paying for it separately. Like, I remember when my parents had cable here in Montgomery County, they were paying for Red Zone on its own. And that's because it's that damn good of a product. I will say this, that Red Zone loses its allure a little bit if you're a football sicko, but as a watching experience, there's really nothing, you know, like it. So the fact that they were running so many ads was irking me because it was getting paid for. If that's the case, lower the cost, you know, put it in front of more people if that's what you're going to do. But of course, you know, that's not how capitalism works in this country. Anyways, so glad to see that happen. And I actually noticed it yesterday too, because I didn't even notice any ads yesterday as well. And then final thoughts off of Eagles Commanders. Thought Tom Brady was really good yesterday. I've said it. I think he's improved. Like, I think when it comes to, you know, the top voices, Tony Romo started really hot. Like, if we're going out of a 1 to 100, I think Romo started at like an 80 and then probably peaked at like a 90, 95. And then he's steadily declined since. I don't think he's terrible by any means. I definitely don't hate him as much as others. But then there's Brady. And I think Brady started off at like a 50 or a 60%. And that was very efficient, was really good. You know, I pointed to his line when the Commanders 2-point conversion happened, where he said, you can't think plays, you got to think players. That's a great line. He's really good at just simplifying things at times. So was pleasantly surprised at how Brady announced yesterday. So we'll see how he does from here on out. That'll do it for me. Tony Kornheiser coming up next. Orioles baseball at 6:30. That all coming up next for you. And we'll be back with you in studio tomorrow here. This has been The Line Change. I'm Mike Callow on ESPN 630. And you can listen anytime on the ESPN 630 app.
1: DC traffic now from ESPN 630.
2: Slow going traffic on 66 westbound between the Beltway and 123 and between the Fairfax County Parkway and Business 234. Eastbound, you'll find some slowing from Fair Oaks to the Vienna Metro. And through Arlington, some delays from Sycamore Street towards the Spout Run Parkway. 95 Express Lane southbound at 644, disabled, still in the right lane, causing delays. Main lane slow southbound between the Fairfax County Parkway and Woodbridge and from Quantico heading towards the Centerport Parkway. Earlier accidents on the inner loop between the Eisenhower Avenue connector and Van Dorn Street moved to the right shoulder, but you'll still find delays from Telegraph Road. I'm Michelle Murray. That's your traffic up to the minute.
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11: And we were at the ESPN Sports Zone. I think it's on 11th Street. It no longer exists. But we were there doing a show, and Andy and Kevin Stanfield and I, was there anybody else with us, or was just the three of us?
12: Well, we were in the radio studio, but there were a number of people working in the restaurant at the time. And just for old time's sake, can I correct you and say it was the ESPN Zone, not the ESPN Sports Zone?
11: Is that what it was called? I thought, yeah. Didn't I always call it the ESPN Sports Zone?
12: You did. Yeah. And I always corrected you.
11: Okay.
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11: And from Cher to Haiku, End Zone or Sports Zone, it's fabulous, fantabulous to hear from Andy Pollin. I don't remember anything, and I'm happy to say I don't remember anything. I thought the show was 10 to 12.
13: That's what I remember as well.
11: I didn't think it was 10 to 1. I thought the ESPN show that we did was 10 to 12, not 10 to 1. The earliest
0: show. Don't have that kind of self-belief?
11: Well, the earliest show that we did on WTEM was 10 to 1 when I started.
13: Okay.
11: In 1992, because I didn't know any better.
0: 5 hours?
11: 10 to 1.
0: Okay.
11: 3 hours. But I think, I don't think that the ESPN show was 10 to 1. I think it was 10 to 12.
13: I was just a listener back then, but I recall it being a two-hour show as well.
11: That's what I thought. Let me thank also Will Powell for a nice note about his grandfather. I appreciate that. Look, I don't want to frighten everybody with the story in the New York Times about how AI is literally going to kill everyone in the world within the next 5 years. Just go read it for yourself. Read it for yourself. Read it quickly, because if you wait 5 years,
13: it might be too late.
11: Have this lovely note here. I'm just going to read this. Then we'll get to the show.
0: You're smiling.
11: First time, long time, and here to play games that are probably as done as a boiled egg. Luke Russert was on a November podcast last year, and I thought, hey, wait a minute. I met him once. It's an almost DA moment for me. You see, I don't travel out of my hometown of Oxford, Mississippi, Lane who, very often, and the chances of me meeting a little or a big in the wild can happen only if they come here. Case in point, the beautiful Luke Russert came to town a few years ago to do a book signing and be part of the Thacker Mountain Radio, a locally recorded show that highlights songwriters and authors. After standing in line and listening to other locals wax on about this or that, I bounced up and down and excitedly told Luke, I'm a little. He threw back his head and laughed and signed his book La Cheeserie. But I digress back to my almost David Aldridge moments. Pablo Torre once retweeted me. Lace once replied to a comment I posted on Twitter, a.k.a. X. My dad dated Linda Ronstadt in the 70s. Wow.
13: What?
11: Joe Arrow once followed me on Twitter. How many almost DA moments add up to a full DA moment? My high school mascot was a lightning bolt. We were the Chargers. My alma mater, Ole Miss, flushed the mouse and now does not have a mascot. However, just down the road, Delta State University has the Fighting Okra as their unofficial mascot. Ask Michael to Google it for you. Right, right, left, right. Second roundabout exit, third roundabout exit, left. I've used the code many times. Solo Stove, Me Undies, Bespoke Post, just to name a few. Thanks for the savings. The worst song ever recorded is Elvira by the Oak Ridge Boys. Hmm. Awful, just awful. Don't we like the Oak Ridge Boys?
13: I thought we did.
11: I think, aren't they our friends?
13: Well, that's the Ozark Mountain.
11: Ozark Mountain Daredevils are our friends. Still. My first name is Shannon Middle Marie Sumaco. Try putting all of that on an application. The best fried chicken is at Four Corners Chevron in Oxford, and it's on a stick. Be sure to get a tater log, too. Some folks have them at their Ole Miss football tailgate. Our tailgate usually matches the menu to the opponent, as if to say barbecue when Ole Miss plays Arkansas, gumbo or jambalaya is prepared on site when LSU, who, comes to town. Tell Cajun Carvel to stop by and we will fix him a plate. I'll even give him a red solo cup full of his favorite beverage if he brings you. That said, may I please be the official tailgater of the Tony Kornheiser Show? I'm sneaky short, if that helps.
9: We might have a friend visiting the tailgate this weekend.
11: Is that right?
9: I have a friend
11: LSU
9: going down.
11: Ole Miss? Okay. Yeah. Well, we're going to let Shannon know. My dad taught me how to score a baseball game in 1977 in Anaheim Stadium. Nolan Ryan was pitching, so it was easy to pick up this new hobby. KK, G43, backwards K, F8, backwards K, K, UA43. Easy squeezy, Grandpa. I've scored almost every Little League, high school, college, MLB, and MLB game. MILB and MLB game I've attended since. I've enclosed a small happy for you. Life is too short to wear boring socks. Thank you for all the laughs, especially during the lockdown. The socks you sent me are, I'm silently correcting your grammar. It's written on the sock. And then she writes, Subaru backwards is you are a bus. That's so funny. You are a bus. I'll hang up and listen. Shannon Lovejoy. Isn't that nice? I won Wife of the Year title for my household in 2022 when my name was drawn in the lottery for the Masters practice round tickets. I gave the tickets to the person I'm related to by marriage. Him. Oh, this is great. Maybe afterwards we can go to me. No, thanks. I don't want to go. Take someone else. Him. It's the Masters. Me. No, thanks. I don't want to go. Him. It's the Masters. Me. No, thanks. Him stares at me. Me stares back. He went without me, thankfully. I mean, it's not like we're talking about a baseball game. Please tell said person I'm related to by marriage to eat it. This is one of the greatest notes I've ever gotten.
13: That's
11: from
13: lovely.
11: Shannon Lovejoy.
13: Can we get back to the Linda Ronstadt part?
11: Your dad dated?
13: That's unbelievable.
11: Linda Ronstadt? And she sent a copy of Luke signing the book.
13: Oh, look
11: says,
13: at that.
11: Says for Shannon La Cheeserie.
9: Luke, very excited yesterday.
11: Because...
9: Oh, the win. Oh,
13: Bills, yeah.
11: Oh, yeah, yeah. Buffalo Bills win. That's a great win for
9: them.
11: I did not
9: think... He's got a new Bills fan in his household. Come on.
11: Oh, that's right.
13: Yes.
11: I did not think they were going to win that. So let me get to a couple of things. We're going to talk with Wilbon a little bit about the tennis. I don't have to do much with the tennis. We'll talk to him about
9: the
11: pro
9: first
11: football.
9: Game.
13: Yeah.
9: He gets broken on the first game.
13: Yeah. He wins the toss, and he's like, I'll serve.
11: Yeah.
13: And then you just...
11: The other guy's better. The other guy is the player of the year.
13: Yeah, he's
11: the other guy is the player of the year because both Alcaraz and Sinner were sick and missed majors.
13: Yeah.
11: And he went to the semis in all four majors. He went to three of the finals. He won two of the finals. You can hate him. He's the player of the year.
13: Yeah.
11: Zverev is the player of the year. Shelton, first time out in this situation. I didn't. It'd be nice if he won. Didn't expect more than that. Wuban hates Sabalenka, by the way. We'll see if he gets to that. I'm just telling you.
13: She did not behave well after her loss.
11: No, she did not.
9: She waited for the racket slam.
11: Bangs
13: the racket.
9: Congratulated her
13: first. Then apparently, but it was very perfunctory. It was not Tiafo and Mickelson. It was like, you beat me, and then smashes the racket. And I saw a video of her go back into the locker room. Get another one out and just smash it again. You're like, all right, you've won four.
9: Got to check the tension.
11: So let me just talk about one thing that I was able to do over the weekend on Saturday. I went to the Nats game.
13: Oh, that's right.
11: Now, the Nats swept the California Angels. They're the Los Angeles Angels.
9: A late season sweep.
11: Right. Now, as I said in Shakespearean times, I don't give a farthing or a fig for this because it's too late in the season. It doesn't mean anything. But they swept them.
9: Yeah, I think they still tried to give back some runs in each of the games late.
11: Saturday, Al and I go to the game. We get there for the first pitch.
9: You were worried about that, I know.
11: Yes, we get there for the first pitch. We're watching the game. The Nats are up 4-0, right? 4-0 at one point. Andy Alvarez has thrown thrown about 100 pitches, seven full, given up one hit. He's had the best pitching performance
9: in a quick game time
11: of his life. Yeah. One hit. Nats go to the bullpen. I think they're up 4-0. They go to Brad Lord, who I like. I like Brad Lord. At the end of the inning, it's 4-3. Okay, he gives up singles, doubles, two-run home run. It's 4-3. Then they go to Will Dion in the top of the ninth. Will Dion. And we're still there. I wanted to leave. We're still there.
13: He's the kind of guy who'll never settle down, right?
9: He's the wanderer.
11: Yeah, Will Dion. He is the wanderer. He's also about 5'5".
13: Oh.
11: He scrunches up and releases the ball. I like him, too. These are the two I would have had. These are the two. He gives up two runs.
13: Oof.
11: This is the 39th blown save ever. But is it? Alan and I leave convinced that the game is over. 5-4 going into the bottom of the ninth. Game is over. We leave. We get in the car. We do not turn the game on at all till we're about 3 minutes from my house. Alan is
9: being
11: kind enough to drive me home. Yeah, talk to you, right?
9: Yeah.
11: From the car.
9: Got a preview of the Open.
11: I had no idea the Nats had tied the game in the ninth, and they won it in the 11th. They won it on nonsense, on an error and stuff like that, not on a clean hit, but Harry Ford came through, hit a ground ball that was booted, and they win the game 6-5. It's unbelievable to me. I missed the win. I left when they were losing, confident, and as we walked out, everybody said the same thing. Unbelievable. Happens all the time. Every usher, everybody in the stands, as you're walking out, they throw their hands down.
13: Yeah.
11: Nats do it again. It's awful. They win the game. So here is my question. What constitutes a blown save? Do you have to lose the game for a blown save? Because clearly, when it goes from 4-0 to 4-5, there has been a blown save late in the game, eighth and ninth. It's got to be a blown save. Or is that erased because the Nats won the game? If someone
9: I think it
11: knows,
9: still counts as a blown
11: save. If
9: someone
11: knows, write us.
9: Because
11: to me, this is a blown save.
13: It's
11: 39.
13: It is a blown save. Yeah, you can have a blown save and then get the win. We've seen that with relievers on occasion. You know, the same player will lose.
9: They have a term for that.
13: What's that?
9: Just Google this. It's called vulturing a win.
11: Vulturing?
13: Yeah.
11: So it is, in fact, a blown save.
13: Yes.
11: So it is 39. So
13: it
11: continues to set the record.
13: Counts towards the unbeatable record.
11: You sit there, you watch it, you go, this cannot be happening. One of the things I was happy to do was I got to see Mike Trout. I'd never seen Mike Trout in person.
13: How'd he do?
11: He scored one of the runs in the eighth or ninth inning.
9: It was the ninth?
11: Ninth, yeah. He scored one of the runs. I mean, I was happy to see him.
13: Sure.
11: Very happy to see him. He's going to the Hall of Fame.
13: Oh, yeah. Yeah.
11: But to me, it's a remarkable...
9: Did you get any snacks?
11: I had Cracker Jack and peanuts.
9: You get the little tattoo?
11: What little tattoo?
9: They used to put a tattoo right in Cracker Jack.
11: They have a prize in it. I looked at it. I didn't know what it was. I threw it away. And I had some ginger ale. Two glasses of ginger ale. I was happy about that.
13: But the real question is,
11: I sat next to some guy who was nice to sit next to, but the guy next to him thought he knew everything about everything. I mean, just, you know,
9: it's like arguing balls and strikes, or just like sort of game time decisions.
11: Who?
9: The guy two to two.
11: Oh no, he's you know he's a screamer. I see you, Big Jim. You know, stuff like that. You know, I mean, what does that mean?
13: Where did Alan find the parking space?
11: Oh, Alan used an Allen parking spot.
9: Okay, that's everything
11: I
9: you need
11: think
9: to know.
11: We know what that means, an Allen parking
9: the
11: spot.
9: The best is, so about a week or two ago, you have a plan to go to the game. Yep. And the day before, you invite yourself over to our house for some steaks. We have a nice dinner. Yep. Yep. And we realize you have no way to get to Alan's house.
11: No.
9: Alan has volunteered to drive you to the game.
11: I don't have an Uber account.
9: He does not have an Uber account, so we're sitting there going, we could just arrange to have an Uber pick you up.
11: Like, I said,
9: you can
11: fine.
9: Come hang out at our house, watch some college football,
11: I said,
9: get picked
11: fine.
9: Up. And then I just realized, how is that going to end? So I decide, I volunteer. I'm
11: take
9: asked.
11: Me.
9: I take you down to Alan's house.
11: So nice.
9: And every hour I just get
11: traffic.
9: A text. Terrible traffic getting through Georgetown on a beautiful September Saturday.
11: Terrible
9: traffic.
11: Yeah,
9: just awful. Playing a game of chicken trying to go down 31st Street to pass him. you move up the departure time. Like, yeah, you're like, well, I think we should leave right now. Are you on your way over? So eventually you get to Alan's house.
11: Alan's
9: so
11: not
9: early.
11: There.
9: Alan is not there.
11: He's
9: you
11: not in
9: sit
11: the house.
9: In the lobby.
11: Yeah, I sit in the lobby for 20 minutes.
13: Jumping
11: I'd
13: off for
11: you,
13: a play date and the
9: yes.
13: people aren't there.
9: So this is the
11: I
9: reversal.
11: Sat in the lobby. It was fine.
9: The reversal.
11: It was a nice lobby.
13: The juice box.
11: I felt good. Yeah, I felt good about it. So, but I
9: it's
11: saw
9: so good to know
11: what
9: that you
11: I
9: were
11: think
9: out with a friend.
11: Should be the 39th blown save.
13: Yeah.
11: Of the year. I saw Coco. I went up to see Coco and Ryan Zimmerman. Couldn't have been more
9: did they
11: pleasant.
9: Compliment you on your shirt?
11: Yeah, I was wearing the you, Hawaiian shirt.
13: Oh, that's
11: I was wearing the Nats
13: great.
11: Hawaiian
9: Nats
11: shirt.
9: Nats shorts?
11: No, I wouldn't wear those
9: if you're
11: shorts.
9: Like, I don't know if you're going to you know take off
11: I'm
9: your warm-ups.
11: I'm not wearing those shorts. No, I wear them to sleep. They're sleeping shorts. And I stopped in to see Charlie Slows.
9: Nice.
11: And said hello to Charlie
13: I love
11: Slows.
13: Charlie, yeah, that's
11: so
13: great.
11: I was really happy. It was everything about it was good, except the unbelievable quality of leaving the game that we thought was done.
13: Of course you thought it was done. They've
11: yes.
13: given you a body of work the
11: yes.
13: entire season that says,
11: yes.
13: leave now, you will not see anything good
11: and
13: from
11: I
13: this point on.
11: And I don't know what happened. I don't know how they scored in the ninth, but I think Shaputsva had something to do with it. I think Tanya, who I don't even like, I think Tanya and Shaputsva had something to do with it.
13: Well, with the pressure removed of you being there, then
9: yeah.
13: they're like, we can thrive now.
11: It was wonderful. All right, we'll get out of here. Michael Wilbon, when we return, I'm sure he's angry. I'm Tony Kornheiser.
1: DC traffic now from ESPN 630.
2: Slow going traffic on 66 westbound between the Beltway and 123 and between the Fairfax County Parkway and Business 234. Eastbound, you'll find some slowing from Fair Oaks to the Vienna Metro. And through Arlington, some delays from Sycamore Street towards the Spout Run Parkway. 95 Express Lane southbound at 644, disabled, still in the right lane, causing delays. Main lane slow southbound between the Fairfax County Parkway and Woodbridge and from Quantico heading towards the Centerport Parkway. Earlier accidents on the inner loop between the Eisenhower Avenue connector and Van Dorn Street moved to the right shoulder, but you'll still find delays from Telegraph Road. I'm Michelle Murray. That's your traffic up to the minute.
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1: Unbelievably, the album was produced by Grammy winner Brad Cook and comes out October 9th, which would be followed by us playing a set at Good Moon Festival in Durham, October 10th, opening for MJ Lenderman. All of which has us feeling like a 32-year-old journeyman pitching a perfect game in AAA, a feat I just saw the Nashville Sound's Thomas Pannone achieve against our hometown Durham Bulls. Anyway, thanks for the show, and I hope you like the song. Once again, the song is called Cash Considerations by Woke County Speedway. Plays in Michael Wilbon, who spent the weekend in front of a television set. Let's just start with the tennis. Rybakina justifies being number one. She beats Sabalenka. Did you watch and you have a reaction?
2: Nope. Did not watch one swing of the racket, no. I watched a ton of tennis right from day one, two Sundays ago, right through the semifinals. Right through the semis Friday night and Thursday night and Friday night. And enjoyed it. Loved it. I watched as much U.S. Open as I possibly could. And then that was that. I mean, I wasn't really interested in the finalists as much. I mean, I know them. I've watched them a million times before. You know, Sabalenka, her behavior is abominable. It's unsportsmanlike. It's cheap. It's ungracious. And somebody ought to take her apart in that tour. Somebody, a strong leader. I say, you're too good for this. You're too good to behave like an ass, which is what she does frequently, and particularly in a final. I happened to turn over to see her post-match behavior just clicking around. And then the men, you know, I was interested in the Shelton. I watched every swing of the racket, and that was that. That was that. We went to the weekend. It's the first football weekend. You know, big college games, as you know. Full slate of pro games for the first time, and I was done with tennis. So I saw nothing Saturday, nothing Sunday.
1: Let me just get to a couple of things. One, Zverev has been the best player all year because two guys have been out for much of the year. So, I mean, he deserved to win the tournament.
2: Yeah.
1: We all wrote him off early because he went five sets.
3: Yeah.
1: We all wrote him off.
2: I'll give you credit because I said to you last Monday, Tony, five sets in the first round isn't just a kiss of death. And he said, that's pretty good. I don't think so. You were on the right side of that, me not so much.
1: Let me ask this one question. I'm not saying to move the U.S. Open a week early to not conflict with football. I'm not saying that. But why don't you consider playing the men's final with an 11 a.m. start? Why not?
2: Tony, first of all, it's a completely legit question. Secondly, I think that's a television issue. We have to ask our own bosses. These decisions are never just, somebody within the hierarchy of the sport decides when to start. No. It's about television and getting people to, I don't know what, it's easier to get to Flushing on a Sunday morning, you and I know that, than it would be a Sunday at 4 o'clock, or 2 o'clock. They're stubborn. You know, everybody who wants to think their showcase is going to be the priority.
1: It's crazy.
2: And as we both know, because they changed it a number of times, it isn't the priority, and they can't get it right. They won't get it right.
1: It's too bad. 11 o'clock start, you have a chance to go through 1 hour or the 1 to 2 and probably be out of there. It's too bad. All right, let me get to college football, then pro football. Other than Texas OSU, which was stunning to me, what was your biggest college takeaway?
2: Well, my conference was a dog this weekend.
1: Yeah.
2: Oregon loses. Oregon should be 0-2, and they'd be out of any consideration for playoff. A team that many people said will follow up and be the fourth consecutive and different Big Ten team to win a championship. No, they're not good enough. And there are times when they have been close to good enough. So the headline in my conference is Oregon. Illinois lost to Duke. Who else lost?
1: Rutgers again. Minnesota lost.
2: And Minnesota lost to Mississippi State. We had a dog weekend. The Big Ten was

0: flying high earlier, and of course it's headlined by Ohio State losing to Texas. And Texas, look, Texas is under more pressure than Ohio State.
1: I agree.
0: Ohio State has won more recently.
1: Won a championship. Yeah, with this guy.
0: With this coach.
1: Yeah.
0: So the Big Ten. The Big Ten was the whole ball of yarn to me this weekend.
1: All right, let me get to the pros. There's a million things to talk about. I think that one of the things we can safely say is we don't have to talk about the Rams and the Cowboys for a few weeks because they proved not worthy of that. But the Bears, your Bears, that's an insane first half. 31-24. They got 59 points. I thought the defenses were ahead of the offenses. I was clearly wrong. What do you make of the Bears and apparently Ben Johnson's public utterance that he wants to lead the NFL in scoring?
0: Utterances.
1: Yeah.
0: And the private ones are even more specific. And I'll share one of the ones that I know that was private, but he's put it out there so much I don't mind doing this. Ben Johnson basically said, look, we're not going to have a defense this year. We sort of know it. He controlled the draft room. He went in there when they needed two pass rushers or two linemen, and he took a kid who from LSU, a receiver, who runs a 4.28. He took a tight end from Stanford, and he didn't address the defense. And I say he, and I'm going to put that on Ryan Poles. But people who have had these conversations with him tell me that Ben said, okay, fine. This is who we are now. And we will score 35 on you. And if you score 36, we tip our hats. 36 would not have gotten it done yesterday.
1: No. 58 wouldn't have gotten it done. No.
0: I mean, 30. The Bears gave up more than they gave, you know, he said we're going to score 35. They had to score more than 35. Because they gave up 37.
1: Yeah, that's right.
0: And so they have, look, this is as off-brand as it's ever been. No one in Chicago's ever
1: seen it. That's a good point, yeah.
0: Here's why we've never seen it. Because it's never happened. The Bears, I don't mean an opener. They're going into this season saying, we're going to come out, we're going to go pedal to the metal and score every possession. What do you got? That's what he's doing. It's completely unorthodox. It reminds me, in approach, if not tone, of a couple of other coaches. When Joe Gibbs got to the Redskins, what did they do? He had personnel. Now, and he didn't even bother with the defense, as you know. I explain to people, they think I'm joking. Guys like us who cover the team, we go and say, ask Joe about the defense. What did he tell us, Tony?
1: No, ask Richie. Go ask Richie.
0: Go ask Richie Petzval. He wasn't even paying attention.
1: No.
0: And you, because of your friendship with him, you know Bill Walsh was a crazy mad scientist.
1: Yep.
0: And the other guy I'm going to put in that category, though he wasn't the head coach right away, he became the head coach, and that's Mike Martz.
1: Yep.
0: And those guys, at some point early in their tenures, all seem to be Saturn's rings. They seem to be madmen who their general managers call them in, Bobby Bethard. You know, the owner called him in, Jack Kent Cook, Eddie DeBartolo, and they would be like, what are you doing?
1: Well, it worked.
0: Okay, so that's what's happening in Chicago right now. Tony, I don't know how sustainable it is, but my God, he went into it and said, here's what I'm going to do, and did it.
1: Yeah, there was so much scoring yesterday. Jacksonville got 34, Baltimore got 41. Buffalo got 36. That was a wonderful game. Bills, Houston. That's a great win for the Bills because neither of us thought that they were going to go in there and win that game.
0: Yeah, I had Houston winning that game. But Tony, it's one thing to score in the 30s. I mean, we you know, even 41. 59?
1: 59 is, yeah, no, it's amazing.
0: On the road against a team which people, now, some people, okay, it's Carolina. Carolina won the division last year. And Carolina looks like, from what I saw yesterday, was Atlanta, Carolina, Tampa, you know, all of them lost. Who's the fourth team?
1: New Orleans.
0: New Orleans lost, but New Orleans accounted well as itself.
1: Oh, my. I mean, you know, if you look around, like anybody can look around and say that Cleveland stinks and that it appears that Tennessee stinks. But I would be worried. if I'm Detroit, I'm a little bit worried right now. And if I'm Green Bay, what was that?
0: Tony,
1: what was that?
0: People have picked Green Bay to win the division, my division. I don't get it. You know, last year, the best quarterback, the most clutch quarterback minutes were turned in by Malik. And he's gone. He's not there. He's starting for Miami.
1: Yeah.
0: And so, Love, people had Love going in last year as the, you know, on the MVP short list. I'm like, I ain't seeing that. And it, look, it's the Packers. They know how to adjust. They know how to get better. They're always well coached. I'm not going to go crazy over 1 week, but yeah, I'm with you. I mean, the Packers.
1: The other team scored 29 points in a row with a guy they picked up off the street.
0: Yeah.
1: Right?
0: Yeah. And the Bears get them this week, so I'm particularly. It's not the Packers, but the Vikings.
1: I will. I've mentioned a lot of things, and including the fact that if I were Detroit, I would be a little bit nervous because New Orleans isn't any good, and that was in Detroit, and they came very close to losing. But if you ask me, the biggest fall, you know, like when it falls off the table, the worst moment, it's the San Diego Chargers.
0: Yeah.
1: Oh, my.
0: Tony, I got two teams in one building. I think it could be the Rams.
1: Well, that was like last week in my head.
0: But it's not just that. One, you're going to miss Myles Garrett for 4 weeks.
1: Yeah.
0: Two, you and I talked about this. We're like the only two people at the entire damn network who weren't ready to pronounce Aaron Donald of 2018. And so they got problems. And Tony, the quarterback is 38 years old.
1: Right.
0: And so does it just go? Does it just go? And I, you know, the notion that the Rams, first of all, I rejected, so did you, the notion that the Rams were going undefeated.
1: That's crazy.
0: But Tony, both the teams in that building, you look at, and it's 1 weekend, they're well-coached teams, and you say, wait a minute, have people completely overstated what it is they appear to be on the way in? And the answer to me is yes. And I agree with you, Tony. I think Campbell is on the hot seat.
1: Yeah, Dan Campbell.
0: Yeah.
1: They almost blew that game. They're at home. They should beat that game.
0: Nothing.
1: But the Chargers, all you hear is, we're bringing in Mike McDaniel. He's going to make Justin Herbert everything that Justin Herbert ought to be. They were beaten. I'd soundly beaten.
0: What's interesting now, Mike McDaniel is in a situation where he may just need a couple of weeks to get his program implemented.
1: Maybe. Beginning, though.
0: I'm not sold, but I'm with you on the same set of teams. I am just adding the Rams. I'm adding it because I'm looking at the age of the people involved, not Myles Garrett. I'm not looking at him, but he's not going to be there for 4 games. Supposed to go 1-3 in those games in that division.
1: No, that's tough.
0: 49ers
1: because it's a really good division. How about if you're Tennessee? How about if you're Robert Saleh and you were terrible with the Jets and you take the job with Tennessee and at home you lose to the Jets? What?
0: So, that was one game, I must admit, I was going to ask you, did the Jets, and I knew you were just checking in with them on Red Zone, did they look better or something? Oh, it's about Tennessee.
1: The Jets were not even on Red Zone. They never showed it. They never showed it. It didn't exist. It didn't exist. It's just, man, if you're Saleh, you go, oh, this is the worst possible. You know, but
0: that
1: we're not even going to get to that today because we've got all these other things. We've got real teams losing. Not Tennessee's not a real team. So.
0: No, not a real team, not yet.
1: No.
0: And there's some, the Giants, what do you make of them last night? I mean, they looked like the Ravens. They looked Ravens-like.
1: Well, the Jackson Dart may be really good. I don't know, but that surprised me. Again, this is why I said right at the beginning, we don't have to talk about the Rams and the Cowboys for a few weeks. Because,
0: we'll be different than other shows, considering another show I know that's on opposite you right now led with that.
1: With the Giants and the Cowboys?
0: With the Cowboys.
1: With the Cowboys? Oh,
0: yeah,
1: gosh.
0: This morning. 8 o'clock Eastern, big boy.
1: Oh, boy. All right. I'll see you later.
0: All right, Tom.
1: Michael Wilbon, boys and girls. We will take a break. Paul Feinbaum will join us when we return. We'll talk about college football, very specifically the, I would say, the improbable, if not unbelievable, comeback of Texas against Ohio State. I'm Tony Kornheiser.
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3: Earlier accident in Springfield on Fullerton Road at Boudinel Drive has been cleared and all lanes have been reopened on both roadways. You will find slowing traffic right now on 95 southbound from Newington to Woodbridge and from Dumfries heading towards the Centerport Parkway. Earlier disabled southbound on 95 in the express lanes at 644 moved over to the right shoulder. The accident in the local lanes on the outer loop between Telegraph Road and Route 1 moved to the right shoulder, but delays remain. And the earlier accident on the inner loop of the Beltway at the Eisner Avenue connector now cleared. It is slow on the inner loop, though, from St. Barnabas Road towards 295, and the outer loop is jammed from Van Dorn Street to the Wilson Bridge. I'm Michelle Murray. That's your traffic up to the minute.
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0: This is T.R. Kingston. This is a song called Truly Love. And the note says, I hope you can find a place for it on your show in an age of endless self-reflection. God knows you're talking about me. A mountain of hubris blocks out our horizon. A constant need for recognition leaves us unrecognizable. The truth, it stings. The truth is all made up. The pride that is killing you is what you truly love. Smart. T.R. Kingston. Yes. Smart. Michael, if people like T.R. Kingston want to send in their original music, how do they do it?
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0: And T.R. Kingston plays in Paul Feinbaum, who had a very busy weekend. Let me just start with this. I was stunned at the Texas-Ohio State game. I thought when the second half began that Ohio State was going to win 40-6. I mean, I thought they were clearly better. Arch Manning's receivers couldn't hold the ball. Julian Sayin's receivers, including the best in the country, Jeremiah Smith, could hold the ball. I was stunned at that. How about you?
2: I was too. And Tony, it just looked so much like a year ago when nothing went right for Arch Manning. But yeah. I can't quite put my finger on what happened. A couple of things. I think Ryan Day, who has a national championship, mm-hmm. also has a propensity to completely blow games. And think about, he lost the Indiana game. I think it was a field goal in the Big Ten game. He absolutely blew the Miami game. He should have won that game. He had the better team in his first game in the playoffs after getting a bye. And now this. So I think he's lost three out of his last four. And we all want to say, well, this is the best program in the country. Well, the game is 60 minutes. Let me just give you a seventh grade cliche. And he just, it looked like he was already moving on. And I know that the head coach has to get a little more aggressive. He's got the best player in the country in Jeremiah Smith. Tell me where he was in the fourth quarter. Did he go over to Ted Cruz's house to help him work on the Protect College Sports Act? I don't know. But it was just embarrassing to see that happen. And on the other side, find the most sappy cliche you can come up with about Arch Manning. And no matter, they asked me yesterday on SportsCenter, what's one word to describe it? And I said nirvana. And I snuck in a Smells Like Teen Spirit just to see if anybody was paying attention in the control
0: room. Good job out of you. Paul, I'm watching that game, certain that Sarkisian is now going to be 0-3 versus Ohio State. I'm certain. I mean, that's, that was really a big deal. But it does lead to this question for someone like you. Now that the college football playoff has, 85 different teams in it, does this really hurt Ohio State? Does it really hurt Ohio State? Because I'm not sure it does.
2: No, let me go back 30 or 40 years, maybe a little longer. I would sit in the press box, as I'm sure you did. We would already be, we would have had that Sarkisian is the biggest choker in college football.
0: Written.
2: Column already written. Yeah, written. We'd be gone. Written. I mean, you and Wilbon would be in a cab back to the airport. But that's how dramatic it was. And Ohio State should not have been fifth or sixth in the AP poll this week. That's absurd. They're no worse than the second best team in the country. They may be the best team. They just have a coach who occasionally can find a way to blow a big game. And come after me if you want, Buckeye fans. But you, he's the guy that blew a perfect season, Tony. Remember 2 years ago at home against Michigan, coached by Sharon Moore.
0: Yeah. By the way, do I have this right? Are Matt Patricia and Arthur Smith the coordinators at Ohio State?
2: That is correct.
0: That is a powerhouse, is it not?
2: It is. And Matt Patricia single-handedly won the game last year against Arch Manning. Considering his lineage, you would have thought he might have been prepared for an NFL DC, but he made up for it. And I don't know. I'm in the tank for Arch Manning. You know that. And I boldly stuck my head out last week while your colleagues up and down the network tried to bash my head in it. So I mean, personally, I don't care how he got the win, whether he stole it. I was happy.
0: Well, I mean, there were three clear dropped passes among his first five passes. I mean, he was – All right, let me move on. Oregon loses. You want to talk about coaches who take a hit? Look at Oregon's last three or four games. Oregon loses. What do you make of that?
2: Last three games, for those of you who don't keep close attention, 35-point loss to Indiana in the Peach Bowl, which was a national quarterfinal. Barely had to come from behind to beat Boise State, which actually a pretty good team.
0: Yeah.
2: And then this point, I mean, Oklahoma State, this was the second, they were the worst program in the country last year. They fired Mike Gundy 3 weeks into the season. He's a Hall of Fame coach. But they brought in a coach from North Texas. And I don't know how he did it. I mean, that's one of the biggest shocks I've seen in college football in a generation. And Dan Lanning, forget what you were about to write about Steve Sarkisian and start writing it about Dan Lanning, because, you know, I mean, it's easy to say he's fraudulent, but I thought they were going to win the national championship. They had Dante Moore. But you think he's wondering if he made a good decision not to play in the NFL?
0: So I wonder about this. I mean, they have... If they don't have the most NIL money, they got to be close to the most NIL money. They get everybody they want, and this is a terrible beginning to this season. That 1-1 looks much worse than 1-1, does it not?
2: Yeah, and Michigan's 1-1 doesn't look very good either. Even with a big win, we'll save that for a minute. But Oregon has Phil Knight money, okay?
0: Yeah,
2: Nike money. They don't need to go to Texas oil tycoons because they already have it. And it's just a unique place to play. Everyone doesn't want to play in another part of the world, but it's beautiful. And Lanning had the reputation. I mean, for those who don't know, Lanning tutored under Saban, then he became the DC under Kirby Smart, and then Lanning was the first choice when Saban left Alabama. I mean, that's how good he was perceived to be. I'm not so sure anybody thinks he's very good this morning.
0: Let me mention something that you just started with the drop in about Michigan. A lot of people are stunned that Michigan went home and beat Oklahoma, which was a ranked team and a significant favorite. That's a big bounce back for Michigan. Are we overrating it?
2: No, I think everybody, all the jokesters like me who said Michigan will be 0-2 at the end of the day, you know, just forget about it. We can't say that anymore, because I think the committee now will look at that and go, okay, you just beat a top 10 team. Now, my beef is more with Oklahoma. Because Brent Venables is their head coach.
0: Mm-hmm. Yep.
2: He was a coordinator he helped Dabo Sweeney win those championships at Clemson. As a head coach, he's got nothing going. He's not even in he would not be in my top 20 head coaches in America. And they brought in a new AD a couple of weeks ago. What's the first thing he did? Give him an extension. Before the season starts, and that's how he began, he was on the hot seat last year. He got off to a bad start. He lost two games, and then he pulled off he beat Alabama. He beat Tennessee down the stretch, and then he choked a 17-point lead against Alabama at home in the first round of the playoffs, if you remember. Inexplicably let the game get away. But what does he care? He's got about a $50 million buyout, and they'll be using that $50 million buyout the way he coached on Saturday.
0: Let me stay with a coach and a team. I mean, it's not a big deal because Rutgers isn't a big deal. But Rutgers lost again. Rutgers lost to UMass 2 weeks ago, and then the other day lost to Boston College, not a football powerhouse since Doug Flutie. It's a long time. And Greg Schiano has a pretty good record over a long period. What is happening at Rutgers?
2: I sat a year and a half ago with Chris Christie at an event, and we were arguing... I said, I think Schiano's a good coach. And he looked at me and said, are you crazy? And I said, I forgot. You're a sports talk show host. You're not a politician. He's not. I mean, there's no way he should be allowed to coach another game at Rutgers. And And by the way, Tony, Rutgers got into the Big Ten about 15 years ago.
1: Yeah.
2: And I'll never forget, I landed at LaGuardia right after it happened. And first thing I saw was a big banner. Welcome to New York, home of Big Ten member Rutgers. And I'm like going, there's not 10 people in Manhattan that even know where Rutgers is.
1: No, they don't know.
2: But that was the sales job, if you remember.
0: All right, so we should get rid of him. LSU is at Ole Miss. What will those tickets cost this week?
2: This is the game all season, all during the off season. I mean, it'll be at thousands and thousands, and it's only Ole Miss fans who want to go. Tony, I don't want to devalue the game on the network because it's the big game.
0: Yeah.
2: But this is all about Ole Miss. This is a jilted lover. This is Lane Kiffin, who went to a better place. And by the way, I was criticizing Kiffin a few weeks ago, but after I saw what happened, I mean, the opening night was unbelievable. Last week they played Lafayette. Would you pay to go see that?
0: No.
2: But Lane rolled in. He got out of the limo with Little Wayne. I mean, Little Wayne couldn't rank any better than the Lafayette game. There's no telling who they have for the Alabama game in a couple of weeks or some of the other games. But he's got it going. He's been the talk of the offseason, rightly or wrongly. And I think they'll go in there and win this game, and Ole Miss fans will just be distraught because their guy left. And I think it will be wild, but if you're a fan of college football, I don't know if it's going to resonate like we thought it would a few weeks ago, because nothing is going to be more dramatic than last week when the SEC went to DEFCON 1 and had a meeting to consider kicking LSU out of the league because of Lane Kiffin.
0: Let me get to this question then. He has stopped trying to play these two kids who were pros. I think they should be allowed to play. Me personally, I think all of those kids that got hosed out of a fifth year, since everybody else is getting it, they should be able to get it too and get it this year. But do you think Lane Kiffin has given up completely on playing those two kids, or will that resurface at some point?
2: Well, it is a moot issue, not to sound like I'm in front of the Supreme Court here, Tony. It is a moot issue until the end of the season because the roster had to be in last week, and they were not on the roster. The interesting story at LSU has now moved to basketball. That is unresolved at the moment.
0: That's Will Wade.
2: And again, I hate to explain everything like this is kindergarten, but Will Wade was the LSU basketball coach and was fired 5 years ago for being caught on an FBI wiretap trying to buy players. He was brought back, not by the school, but by the governor of the state. Does this feel like all the King's men, Robert Penn Warren, Huey Long? Of course, because the governor runs the show down there. But Kiffin has not given up. I mean, Kiffin found his sweet spot, and that is to be David against Goliath. And he plays it so well, Tony. You know that.
0: I do. I love him even in the Dr. Pepper commercial. I mean, I find myself... I love him. I do. I'm the only one. Paul, thank you so much. I know it's a very busy day for you. Thank you, Paul.
2: Always a pleasure. Thank you.
0: Paul Feinbaum, boys and girls. We will take a break. We will come back with email and jingle. I'm Tony Kornheiser.
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4: Slow-going traffic in the district on outbound New York Avenue between the 3rd Street Tunnel and Florida Avenue and between 4th Street and Bladensburg Road. Outbound 50, the John Hanson Highway is heavy between Kenilworth Avenue and Landover Road. And the BW Parkway is heavy east northbound between 450 and the Beltway. And delays continue from NASA Goddard towards 197. Earlier accidents on the Beltway, local lanes outer loop between Telegraph Road and Route 1 moved to the right shoulder, but delays remain. And you'll find delays right now in the main lanes on the inner loop. Headed from the Dulles Toll Road to the spur, more delays in towards Bethesda from 270 on and off in towards the Greenbelt area towards Kenilworth Avenue. I'm Michelle Murray. That's your traffic up to the minute.
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6: Attention anyone who has had a colonoscopy, endoscopy, or any other scope procedure. 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Dangerous infections have been reported across the country linked to Olympus endoscopes. 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

0: Joe and Molly Chambers. Banjo music. Nice. You want to do the Bethesda Bagel ad for us, please?
1: Yeah, bagel sandwiches. 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
0: And before we get to the mailbag, let me just say a wop babaloo bop balop bam boom. I got a gal named Sue. She knows just what to do. I got a gal named Sue. She knows just what to do. She rocks to the east. She rocks to the west. She's the girl I love the best. Tutti Frutti. Oh, Rudy. Little Richard Penham of Macon, Georgia recorded that on this day in 1955. Oof. So what is that? 71 years ago.
1: Wow.
0: Little Richard. Thanks to our guests today, Michael Wilbon and Paul Feinbaum. Thanks as well to today's sponsors. 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
2: Yes, and we just want to give a read for the 12th annual Northwest Day of Giving. This year is going to celebrate the career of Johnny Holiday, as well
0: nice.
2: As giving back
0: Love
2: to
0: Johnny.
2: The Salute Military Golf Association and our first teach chapter here in the D.C. area. So reach out to Martin Zadrovic over at Northwest Golf if you want to get involved. That's going to be this Wednesday. I believe it's the 16th. And they
0: supposed to be a very beautiful day.
2: Beautiful day. Get and play.
0: Yeah, beautiful day.
2: Master of Ceremonies, Al Koken.
0: Well, and we love John.
1: Smoking out.
0: We love Johnny.
1: Yeah, so
0: we love
1: Johnny's the best.
0: Yeah, it's just the length and breadth of his career is remarkable. All right, from Dan Smith in Middletown, Idaho. Every state has a Middletown as well.
1: Yes.
0: Got more potatoes that need to be dug up? I was going to try and be Tony's next intern, but I can tell Andy might need it more. I'd step aside, give him the job. From Brandon Borzelli in Lebanon, New Jersey, the interview with Andy summary. Tony, we never ate there. Did we eat there, Andy, all the time? Tony, did I know about PTI then? I didn't know about it. Wilbon did. Andy, yes, you said it would last 3 weeks. Tony, is it in mind that a couple of policemen came in and said, you got to go? Isn't that what happened? Andy, no. And we have audio evidence of the ESPN station manager coming in. Which band was Dino Danelli in again? Maybe we should check that out. It's the Rascals.
1: Sorry.
0: From Dave and Laura Marin, Chatter veterans from Kenosha, Wisconsin. And there's a picture that's our granddaughter Natalie. These are pictures that they sent in, which is nice, and pictures of me with them too. Mr. Tony boils eggs when he gets fed up. We harvest spuds with our Minnesota Golden Gophers disappointing all of us, including Carville. I declared, that's it. We're picking potatoes. I'm happy to report that while Minnesota was flailing versus Mississippi State, we dug up 8 potatoes on our agrarian journey, which began with you and Buster in the spring. The first delicacy of the bounty were pesto potato skins, which were part of the weekly Packers snacks made by the woman closely related to me by marriage. The way the Packers played Sunday, the rest of our potatoes are lucky they're still in the ground. The Mr. Tony Show, come for the sports, stay for the spuds. Yeah, I had potatoes again last night. They were just delicious.
2: Different preparation?
0: No.
1: Microwave.
0: No.
1: Oh, no, you boil them.
2: Did you at least get some sour cream?
0: Yes, boil them with butter, salt, pepper, and sour cream.
2: And I have a new technique for hard-boiled eggs. I've been using the air fryer setting that's on our toaster oven. So I don't know if this will work for everyone who has a more traditional one, but about 250, put them on for about 14, 15 minutes, and then you have to do the ice bath.
0: Really?
1: Wow.
0: Okay.
2: Easier to peel.
0: From Kelly Hodges in Pocatello, Idaho. You know, and he's the potato person.
1: Oh, yes.
0: Only 2 years ago, I suggested you transform from one nightshade family member to another after Michael failed to prevent the squirrels and deer from obliterating your tomatoes.
2: Oh, thank
0: you. Then, I never imagined the day would come when you would receive your honorary doctorate in potato breeding and tuber analytics. You should be extremely proud of your personal perseverance and your team's dedication to success. You didn't let one minor hurdle Mother Nature threw at you in crop year 2025 divert you from your dream of tuber excellence. If crop year 2026 teaches us anything, it's that hard work pays off and better things are always yet to come. You'll be happy to hear that 7,000 tons of dark red Nordlands were harvested in our first 3 days of harvest and have already begun the suberization process. Being the potato professor you are, you already know what that entails, and I'm sure you're already into week one of your own storage session, but for your listeners, I'll describe it in small detail. Suberization is an essential step in the potato storing process. Potatoes are held at 55 degrees Fahrenheit and at least 95% relative humidity after harvest for a period of 2 to 3 weeks. This environment allows the potatoes to rebuild a protective layer of waxy suberin over the nicks and scuffs induced during the slightly traumatic experience they had with a mechanical harvest. This helps the potato resist disease, seals in valuable moisture, and prepares it for dormancy. Think of it as a scab over a wound on your skin with a perfectly applied layer of anything other than Neosporin, unless you're Scott Boras. Potatoes need to perform suberization to give themselves the best chance of being preserved until the time comes to transform them into a perfectly crisp, waffle, crinkle, or straight-cut fry. After Subarization is complete, you will notice a change in the atmosphere within the storage facility. It won't seem as dewy. They'll now be ready to begin the ramping stage. Simply ramp the temperature down from 55 degrees to 45 degrees at a rate of 2 or 3 tenths of a degree per day. Too fast and you'll risk sugar migration and a dark fry color. Too slow and you'll risk rot beginning to develop prior to dormancy. Since you'll be storing your spuds to be used as roasted tri-cut dices with rosemary and garlic seasoning prepared by Michael, I'd suggest a storage temperature of 40 degrees to give proper browning during cooking. This will provide a crisp, thin exterior with a natural home-style appearance. Once the ramp is complete, you can store your bounty for up to 6 months. Just don't forget to turn the lights off in storage, or you'll develop green on the surface. Have a wonderful and safe
2: And don't
0: harvest.
2: Pair them with onions.
0: This is just so brilliant.
1: Yeah.
0: So brilliant. Well, this is because this is the potatoes, yes. Real live potatoes.
1: Yeah, this is...
0: Pictures of millions of potatoes.
1: Yeah. Now, it's a little bigger than our crop.
0: My feeling about my own potatoes, and I thought about this, is I want to eat my potatoes.
2: Sure. Eat them quickly.
0: I don't want to, I'm going to eat them within a month.
1: Yeah.
0: I'm going to eat all my potatoes within a month. Give some away to people, which we've done already, to various people who walk dogs. Nigel is going home with potatoes today.
1: Ooh, excited about that.
0: Well, do you know how to cook them?
1: Sure. You eat them raw. That's
0: no,
1: how
0: you
1: my
0: don't eat the No, you don't eat them raw.
1: Like
0: you
1: an
0: don't
1: apple.
0: Eat them raw. Patrick Sitter, Sioux Falls, South Dakota, dear aspiring agricultural entrepreneur, when you start making and marketing coffee-flavored boiled potato ice cream, do you think Matt Eberflus will sell it at his convenience store? From Andrew in L.A., dear successful potato farmer, when Steve Sands was talking about Steph Curry's charity golf tournament, I heard him mention it was being played at Stanford. I assume the university course, not somewhere in Connecticut, given the Bay Area connection. I thought I know that course. I played that course. That course was a large part of the reason I went to Stanford Law School. Back in 1971, when I matriculated at what was affectionately called the farm. Yes, it was called the farm. The course was regularly listed in the top 200 courses in the country and was considered, with the course at Yale, the best university-owned course in the USA. Did you play Yale?
2: I have not yet played Yale, and it's been redone. Really want to play.
0: Okay. Imagine how excited I was when I went to the course during my first week and learned that students could play for $15. That was not $15 per round. It was $15 for a 10-play card.
2: Well, you have to get into the school first.
0: The course opened at 7 o'clock. There was not much I could do about the days where I had a 9 o'clock class, but I figured if I could get off at 6:45, I could play, get back to school, grab coffee, be in class by 10 o'clock. The staff at the pro shop accommodated my somewhat unusual academic priority. By my second year, when I could use my courses, I worried less about what kind of lawyer I planned to be and more about which classes began at 11 o'clock. My diligence allowed me to reduce my handicap, which had hovered between 3 and 4 when I got to Stanford, to scratch when I left, and somehow I found time to get an education.
2: How does the game travel?
0: While I was at Stanford, I was lucky enough to fall in with some of the varsity players. Tom Watson had just graduated, and the guys I played with had all played with him. I hit the ball pretty far back then, but regardless of where I drove it, the guys on the team would walk past their drive up to my ball, sadly shake their heads, walk another 5 yards, point to the ground, and say, Watts, Andrew in L.A. From Mark in Silver Spring, I attended a wedding Saturday near Townsend, filled with Binghamton University alumni, about a dozen of them in total, all celebrating together. Among the guests were actor Victor Williams, the King of Queens, The Affair, Righteous Gemstones, who, as it turns out, is a fellow Binghamton grad alongside the bride. Did you know this? No, I did not. With such a strong Binghamton presence in the room, it raised an obvious question. Where were you? Did the invitation get lost in the mail? No, we didn't get an invitation.
1: I didn't get it.
0: From Harry, now in New York. Dear Dr. Tony, excellent German on Friday's pod. Went there for work once. Fascinating language. My only critique would be that you should have ended your read with Ich bin ein Kornheiser. Bit of a dated reference, but I'm sure all the olds who listen to your podcast would have appreciated it. Ask not what your podcast can do for you, but what you can do for your podcast. That is, Ich bin ein Berliner was a John Kennedy.
1: Which actually meant I'm a donut.
0: It didn't mean I'm from Berlin?
1: No.
0: It meant I'm a donut? Did somebody tell JFK?
1: I think afterwards they might have corrected him.
0: From Claire Natola. Little did you know that the connective tissue of the show could have an immense impact on American-Canadian relations at such a precarious time in our history. If Sarah Beth from Toronto hadn't appeared on Chuck and Roxy's show, she'd never have received the nuttiest message ever from a complete stranger proposing a mission of the utmost importance. Mere hours later, I received the attached adorable photo of Sarah Beth holding the valuable bounty, my left-behind laundry bag. Mission accomplished. Without her bravery and commitment, gone forever would have been my 2025 American Cheese Society annual conference T-shirt. Lost to history would have been the John Lackey Red Sox t-shirt that I won at a trivia night in New Hampshire 15 years ago. Hey, I work for a nonprofit. I can't afford MLB merch. I have to win it. Many thanks again to Sarah Beth for her intrepid work and for being just crazy enough to come to the rescue of a fellow little. And please tell Bob Flint from Alley and the Springfield Co-op that I hope to see them at the Vermont Cheesemakers Festival on Sunday, September 20th. Is that this coming Sunday, right?
1: I believe so, yes.
0: I'll be working there all day, so I encourage any littles in attendance to ask for Claire from the Vermont Cheese Council. I'll give them a hearty La Cheeserie, but I'll have to refrain from morphing the TK salute so I don't get fired. And there's a picture of Sarah Beth with this. This is so wonderful. Yes. We have to read that from Jason.
1: Oh, sure.
0: Yeah, we'll do that on Wednesday.
1: Yeah.
0: Nathan Ackerhelm in Denver, Colorado. I heard that the Shelton Alcaraz match had great ratings in China because it didn't have any here because it went opposite the NFL. What are you, nuts? From Justin. This is Justin from Rochester. Yes, the one with the actual Lillehammer jacket. Anyway, all the Dylan Cruz talk on the show sparked a reminder for me that, yes, I know that relatively obscure baseball player. At the end of last season, I attended a Red Wings game in which the Nats AAA affiliate celebrated the call-up of Bailey the Bat Dog to the majors with a special giveaway. Bailey the Bat Dog.
1: Call-up, going to the show.
0: Suffice to say, by the second inning, every last Bailey the Bat Dog shirt, collectible cup, ice cream helmet, and popcorn bucket had sold out. So when my soon-to-be the woman to whom I'm related by marriage went to get a hot dog and soda, the cashier apologized that the only cups they had left were those with the picture of the aforementioned Cruz. Long story short, the number two overall pick has cups featuring his likeness sitting in a storage room somewhere in Rochester while Bailey the Bat Dog gear sells out before the first pitch. Not sure what this says about the future of your Nats, but the picture's attached of the cup in case you want to add one to your own collection. Yeah, this is a Dylan Cruz cup. Love the show, Justin. Ward K, in addition to the most blown saves, he's in Vienna, Virginia, the Nationals have the highest number of save opportunities. In almost half their games, they have had a lead late, and they have blown 52% of these leads. The lead average percentage for blown saves is 37%. If the Nationals had only blown 37% of their saves, they would have the best record in baseball. And that is the great tragedy of the season. And one more from Nick Sharkey in Escanaba, Michigan, hope. What determines the transition from summer to fall varies by the individual. Some say it's the Labor Day holiday weekend. Others say it's when the leaves change to autumnal colors, the kids return to school, or maybe the actual autumnal equinox. Me, it's hearing Reginald's intro song and not understanding a word Carville says. God bless this stupid show. If you're out on your bike tonight, everyone, as always, do wear white.
3: How much weight do you think I could bench press? Yes. Just make a guess. Ballpark figure.
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8: He's got really good coaches. They play the game the right way. They're tough. And so beating a team like that is you know, in essence, it's a win for the season. But I also think it serves as a little bit of a barometer of where we're at as a program this season. They're not going anywhere. You know, I told Ryan after the game, you know, I hope we see you again. That's a good sign for both of us, right? If we get a chance to see him again. So they're a heck of a team. It was a good win. And like I said, it's worth a win. But I do think there's some lessons learned for us about fighting back from adversity.
9: Ohio State had no business losing this damn game.
10: None whatsoever.
9: Period. if you are Ohio State and you have 23-3, where you were clearly
10: in the fourth quarter, Freddie,
9: right? Clearly, the better team against Texas. This was more of a colossal collapse, more than a comeback win, in my opinion. When it comes to Texas, I'm not trying to slight with the adjustments that they made with Arch Manning at quarterback. You're right, AC going more tempo, but man, oh man, there were some throws Julian Sands should have made that would have kept drives alive and kept that defense off the field for Texas. There was a couple of moments the defense blew a couple of assignments and let Arch Manning really get into a rhythm, especially a couple of fourth down plays where he made those kind of completions. If you are the Ohio State University with that roster and you lead 23-3 after the first three quarters and you let that get away in three possessions versus Texas, your field goal kicker had to kick the start in Austin and wound up in Houston, that could have put this whole game away. That was a colossal collapse by the Ohio State University. That's why Ryan Day looked sick when that game was over. Just say, how in the hell did that happen? We know we're better than them. And for three quarters, there was no doubt about that. The minute that you let Texas in, you get what you deserve because they were more physical in that fourth quarter and Ohio State took a step back. And HD, I remember watching that Big Ten championship game. Indiana says, we know you're Ohio State. We're going to punch you in the mouth. How are you going to handle it? You got blood in your mouth. And Ohio State didn't handle it well. When Texas punched in the mouth and put blood in their mouth, once again, Ohio State didn't handle it well. That's not a problem, but enough of a problem with that kind of talented roster that you can't have that happen again, collapsing like that, like Ohio State did in the fourth quarter.
10: I would also say for Ohio State and their defense, the amount of times that Texas went for it on fourth down, if you get one of those stops, you probably win that ball game. You can't get one.
9: Not one. Yep.
10: You have to get one of those stops on fourth down, and they collapsed and didn't get those stops on a consistent basis. Also, early on in that ball game when Ohio State was up 10-0, I didn't like them going for it on fourth down.
9: I agree.
10: You have an opportunity in the top five matchup to get points and go up 13-0 versus the Texas Longhorns. You, in my opinion, you have to take those points. You have to take those points. And Freddie, you mentioned the field goal kicker missing a field goal that would have put them up, if I'm not mistaken,
9: 26-17.
10: Yes, it would have put them up 9 points. Would have put them up 9 points. You got to make that kick. You're at the Ohio State University. They didn't recruit you to kick that ball like you mentioned, Freddie, to Houston from Austin. You got to make the kick, man. Everybody got to be held accountable. Can't let the kick off the hook. Your job is to kick the field goals, man. Kick.
9: Yeah.
10: Put it through that big old uprights. The uprights are wider at the collegiate level. Kick the ball through the uprights.
9: As much as it's bad for Ahio State blowing that lead.
10: I'm sorry for to cut you off.
9: Finish off. Go ahead.
10: Texas, they weren't even trying to block the field goal.
9: They weren't.
10: Ready?
9: Yeah, they weren't. Mm-hmm.
10: That's the worst part about it. Texas, they weren't even trying to block the field goal.
9: That's got you so fired up. It really, really
10: does. For those who are listening right now, if y'all don't know, like, I'm a former holder. I held kicks in college for a Lou Groza Award winner. That's the best kicker in college football. He's awarded that award. So I know what goes into it and the operation. And and I can honestly tell you, my boy Art Carmody never had no damn kick like I seen from that kicker in that fourth quarter. Never. Because I would have looked at Art like, man, what you got going on, man?
9: His answer would have been, I don't know.
10: Look at Art, all kinds of types of ways. Game on the line. It's top five matchup. And you overshanking the field goal. You ain't shanking. You overshanked it.
9: As bad as it was for Ohio State, and that collapse is bad, at least they're not Oregon. I don't know what's going on with Oregon the first two games. They barely survived versus Boise State. And then I know the game is delayed. It was delayed for both Oklahoma State as well.
10: Yeah, that's not no excuse for Oregon.
9: But that defense looks, after the first couple of games, that defense looks awful. Like, they've been reading the All-American credentials and All-American clippings in the beginning of the year that, man, you're on the same line or above that line of Indiana and on that same line of the Ohio State University. Realistically, they could be 0-2 and out of the top 25. Yo, Ohio State will rebound from that. There's no doubt about that. But Oregon? The way that they've looked so far, especially on defense, not trying to slight Boise State, not trying to slight Oklahoma State, but Oregon, a potential top four, top five team in the preseason, Saturday literally lost to North Texas State because all those guys that Coach Morris brought from North Texas had an impact on that football game for Oklahoma State. The same Oklahoma State team that got bounced by Tulsa by 14, 24-10. That's the team that Oregon State looked putrid against defensively. a bunch of guys who measured up from mid-major FBS to play at Oklahoma State from North Texas. I don't know what's going on with Dan Lanning and Oregon football the first couple of games.
10: Well, they're going to have to figure it out quickly, because I'm looking at this roster for Oregon, and you're going to have a boatload of guys on defense within the next 2 years who are going to go in the first round. I look offensively and defensively, both sides of the ball, Freddie, and I'm saying to myself, the talent that they have on this roster, but what I'm watching on Saturdays does not match. Does not match. Do you know the Oregon Ducks defense allowed 237 rush yards and two rushing touchdowns?
9: Oof.
10: Drew Mestermaker looked like a damn... He basically told Dante Moore, these scouts should not be coming to look at you. They should be coming to look at me. That's basically what he told Dante Moore in that ball game. But you've seen the will, the fight from Oklahoma State. And I just don't understand, from an Oregon perspective,
9: right,
10: what's going on with their program, the penalties, the starting slow. And look, Fred, if it wasn't for some batted balls, that one of them ended up being a pick six and another one an interception that led to another touchdown. So that's 14 points right there, basically, Oklahoma State gave to them. This could have been a massacre if it wasn't for those two plays in this ball game.
9: They gave a 554 yards of total offense, Oregon's defense.
10: And oh, I also need to let me apologize to Oklahoma State.
9: Okay.
10: You know, when we did Countdown to College Game Day, I said, oh man, this Oregon Ducks team practicing all week, coming off the Boise State game, they didn't stand a chance. I said, they didn't stand a chance. Get ready for the funeral. They gave it to Oregon. They hosted the damn funeral.
9: Yeah, Oregon could have lost this game by 25, to your point.
10: Easily.
9: That's how bad it was. They were lucky they only lost by that.
10: Drop balls, missed throws. It was. I don't know what's going on up there in Eugene, Oregon.
9: Mm-hmm.
10: But Dan Lanning better figure it out. Because if not, they're going to have more losses on their schedule. And just in case people forgot, they play the USC Trojans coming up soon.
9: Yes, they did, in 2 weeks.
10: Mm-hmm. And Southern California look pretty damn good right now.
9: Yeah, Joy Maeva playing pretty well quarterback for USC after their first three games. But Texas comeback / Ohio State's collapse, that is the CFB, meaning College Football Moment of the Week, which is brought to you by the Manscaped Lawnmower. That is the Manscaped Lawnmower.
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12: this is a huge story,
11: to the bottom.
13: So we reach the bottom of the

0: They're ready to run away and hide, and it didn't happen. Brent Venables, Oklahoma head coach, what happened?
1: I think it goes without saying, Michigan's a really talented football team. We know that. And we're going to see a lot more talented teams as well as the season goes on. And so I know our guys, what they're made of. Don't question that whatsoever. We got to improve, find out the ways that we can do a better job as a staff and help them be better when it matters the most. And, you know, and again, got to do everything we can to, again, put this game behind us, learn from it, grow from it, get better from it, and get ready for, a 10-win New Mexico team that's coming in to Norman next week.
0: His defense was the Dallas Cowboys defense to the New York Giants-Michigan running game. You knew Michigan was going to run the football, and Oklahoma couldn't do anything about it. You knew Bryce Underwood was going to do the RPO, run-pass option, more like run option, get to the outside, and they couldn't stop it. Brent Venables, I guess, has to sound like that. But he literally got out-Oklahoma'd by a Michigan team who said, we're running the ball. What are you going to do about it? And there wasn't anything he could do, even though it was a close game. But Michigan's tougher than Oklahoma.
2: Michigan's defense is pretty damn good. But also, John Mateer, that may have been one of his worst games I've seen him play. Missed throws on top of missed throws, that interception late in the game as well, too, inexcusable. I just thought he missed a lot of things that was actually there for Oklahoma in their offense. But you have to recover. You have to come back. You have to be better moving forward.
3: Number four.
2: Oh, let's go to the bonus world of things. Freddie Coleman. Okay. With all this college football, all this NFL football, ladies and gentlemen, boys and girls, people of the jury, let's not forget Major League Baseball is still in play. A monstrous series in Major League Baseball this weekend was the Atlanta Braves versus the Philadelphia Phillies. Well, on Friday night, the Braves won that one in 11 innings, 6-5. On Saturday, the Braves won that one 12-2. Okay, on Sunday they lost it, but they won the series. That was the most important thing. They won the series versus the Philadelphia Phillies. Shout out to my Braves, my number four up.
0: Yeah, you better hope they don't see the Phillies in the playoffs. It may be a different matter altogether.
2: Bring it on, just like the Chilling movie.
0: Yeah, you can talk that junk now, hoping that it doesn't happen. He's Harry Douglas. I'm Freddie Coleman. It is Reggae Monday. When it comes to Freddie and Harry on ESPN Radio, the ESPN app, and SiriusXM Channel 80. So we gave you the truth about certain things in college football. But there are other things that are really true and completely not a falsehood.
2: Tell the truth.
0: That we're going to tell about week two in college football. We're going to do that after Harry gives you this word, thanks to the Wellness Company.
2: There's nothing worse than waking up sick. And this time of year, with the kids back in school surrounded by hundreds of others, yours may bring home a whole new world of viruses and bacteria your family may have no immunity to. No kids? Well, viruses are everywhere. 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
0: 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Coming up, we get you ready for the first pitch of today's game. 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
1: Pete Alonso hit 264 home runs as a Met and 123 home runs here at Citi Field. And over the next three nights in Queens, he will get a warm embrace from the fan base that loves him. And it's very obvious that they miss him dearly. And they hope to watch him hit career home run number 300 at some point during the next 3 days. Welcome to it, Brett Hollander alongside Ben Wagner here at Citi Field in New York. And thanks for being with us. It's the big story in town, the return of their hero. Pete Alonso dominated the local news here in the Big Apple today. About 40 reporters gathered around him at Citi Field to hear a pregame press conference. And we'll hear from Pete from that press conference coming up. It's all Pete Alonso today in New York City. And it's all before first pitch on the Orioles Radio Network.
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29: Back half of the road trip for the Baltimore Orioles, and it is certainly the start of a big night here at Citi Field. They will welcome back a number of things during this homestand that Met fans have been waiting all season long on. They will recognize an icon, longtime broadcaster Howie Rose. They will have a retirement ceremony for a legend in Carlos Beltran and their most recent hero, Pete Alonso, who is in town for the very first time after inking his $155 million deal that'll span in orange and black over 5 years. And he has been nothing short of remarkable in his first season in Birdland. And he took one more giant step to a milestone this past weekend north of the border.
1: Comes home. Alonso crushes this down the left field line. Hooky in the corner. It's off the pole. Number 299 for Pete Alonso. A two-run homer. 6-3, Toronto.
29: Number 299 off the screen at Rogers Center. And he looks to become one of 19 active players in Major League Baseball to reach the number 300 home run mark, and he could do it in the place that he dominated all the way back since 2019. Pete Alonso is here. He will be batting second. There's a big pregame ceremony to recognize his return. And then, of course, the fans will recognize his return with what we anticipate to be a massive ovation prior to batting second for the Baltimore Orioles here tonight. Pete has had this moment circled for a really long time when the schedule came out. He made the deal this past winter. And, of course, all those emotions, but also the focus on playing and becoming an even better player that he has been in orange and black.
3: Yeah, I'm really, really happy with how, like, individually how the season's, like, kind of coming to fruition, you know. But for me, I want to do whatever I can to help this team win games. And for me to kind of be myself and kind of just really kind of justify them bringing me along and contributing to the team. It feels good, and I want to help continue that and for the years to come.
29: That is the guy that's affectionately known as the Polar Bear, and droves of media members that covered him in his first seven seasons in the major leagues surrounded him outside the Orioles clubhouse to get his thoughts, his reactions, and they were deep and well thought out of, both in terms of the questioning and the answers from Pete Alonso as he tracked towards the moment that'll unfold here in just a couple of minutes at Citi Field. More from Pete Alonso on the other side of the break as we continue our countdown to Orioles baseball next across the Orioles radio network.
6: 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Next goal surely wins it. 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Curls it in. He's up for the header and scores!
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29: Back inside Citi Field, working our way towards the first pitch. It'll happen 10 minutes after 7 o'clock. Brett Hollander coming up in a moment. I'm Ben Wagner. It's the Mets and the Orioles. Birds looking for their second win of the road trip after dropping the last two north of the border against the Blue Jays. They come in 72-78. Meanwhile, the New York Mets 69-80. It has been an underperforming season once again here in Flushing. And the talk of the town this season is without one of their beloved longtime New York Mets. And it became apparent to Brett and I walking around town today, walking around the ballpark after we got on the bus. One thing that fans hadn't mentioned about missing Pete the player. Well, that's because they miss their Pete, their polar bear. They talk about missing the man. And the man has had this series circled at Citi Field for a long time.
3: You know, it's obviously when the schedule came out and is like obviously one of those days where I knew it was coming. But to be honest, we've been playing a lot of really important ball down the stretch. I knew it was coming, but definitely came quicker than expected. So obviously lived a lot of life here. It's obviously really exciting to be back, and it's really good to see all the guys and people over on the other side. So yeah.
9: What was the emotion today of just getting back to Citi Field, walking in the building?
3: Yeah, I mean, like I said, spent a lot of time here, lived a lot of life, and it's obviously exciting, and because of all that time coming up in the Mets organization and still knowing a ton of people over on the other side, like coaches, players, like cooks, training staff, you name it, clubbies, still saying hello to all those familiar faces. Like it's really good to see all the people over there.
10: How about me? Was it walking into the opposing clubhouse?
3: Honestly, it's a little weird, but I mean, because we're in the same building, still there's so much familiarity to it, and it feels good.
11: With the fan reaction, it's been 9 months now. Are you still amazed at the fans and how much they enjoy you coming here?
3: I mean, honestly, I'm very, very gracious and appreciative of all the years of support, and it's really special to have that. Especially, I know it's been a long time. I know that I've been an Oriole now. It's been almost a complete year, and it's still to have that that support, it really means a lot. So I always much appreciate it.
29: That's Pete Alonso, who will be batting second in this ball game in his return to Citi Field. We'll carry the moment and the tribute for you as the pregame show continues right after this across the Orioles Radio Network.
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7: Beautiful night in New York City. First to three between the Orioles and the Mets. We are with Orioles manager Craig Albernaz. And Albie, obviously, Pete Alonso returns here. It is a huge deal around this town right now. Are you worried just about the pressure for Pete, or is he just so good at handling everything day to day?
13: He's so good at handling everything day to day. And he's such a pro about everything and the way he goes about his business, his prep. You know, he's not going to be overwhelmed because of that. Sure, there might be like a little stuff inside, you know, and obviously going to have a tribute to him. I'm sure his first at bat will be an ovation. So there's a lot of that. But ultimately, I mean, he had some great years here. You know, he was a fixture here. And like we all know Pete, how he's embraced the Baltimore community and he's in, you know, very intertwined there. It was the same thing here in New York. So there's probably some mixed emotions for Pete and a lot of emotions. But ultimately, if anyone can handle it, it's Pete.
7: To be loved, you have to be good, and you have to go about your business a certain way. I just saw Pete Alonso for 20 minutes answer every question from about 40 people crammed on top of him. Is there something that younger players, your players, can learn just by watching someone like Alonso every day?
13: Yes, everything. Just how he goes about his business, how he handles everything, and the media, the questions, the accountability, everything. Like, he's such a pro in every aspect of the game.
7: Going to the frustrating series in Toronto, and maybe this isn't the time for a really broad question, but when it comes to lowering strikeouts long-term with the Orioles, is that something that can change? Can it be taught? Can players make adjustments if they really want to and focus on it?
13: I think so. I think it's just sticking to your approach, knowing who you are and knowing when to, you know, when to not cut down your swing, but knowing the situations to move the ball forward and situations to, you know, to take a lot. You know, like yesterday, we did a great job of getting traffic on Cease, but once we got the traffic, we chased. You know, and that's the games that we had those big innings with the bases loaded. We did not do that. We just still continued to have great at-bats, move the ball forward. So all those little things. And you know, that's something where when you have chase and, you leave your approach, it just shows up in a game like that.
7: Good to see you, Albie. Yes. We're back with more next on the Orioles Radio Network.
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29: Well, it's not been the healthiest of a road trip for the Orioles. They did lose a member in their rotation in Toronto after that start made by Kyle Bradish. We found out over the weekend that he is done for the season. He has an issue in his abdomen, and it's essentially, you could qualify it as a sports hernia. On the return to play program down in the minors, an outing on Saturday, 10 pitches, 7 strikes for Ryan Helsley in a 1-2-3 frame pitching for Triple A Norfolk. It was also a weekend of activity for Felix Bautista. He should get up back on the bump with Triple A Norfolk coming up when minor league baseball returns to action on Tuesday. That's Injury Report brought to you by the Orthopedic Associates of Central Maryland, a division of CAO. Have injuries that can take you out of the game? 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It's game number one of a three-game series, and it starts tonight in Flushing, New York, between the Orioles and the Mets right here on the Orioles Radio Network.
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27: 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He did it. He did it. Pete Alonso with the most memorable home run of his career.
35: With the Alonso Foundation this year, we're going to be donating $1,000 per home run.
27: Alonso has the best club runner.
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27: History for Pete Alonso. Home run number two.
37: I'm sad to come through for the boys. I'm really happy I got to come through for the team right there.
27: Alonso drives one. It's out of here.
37: That was sick. Well, thank you guys so much.
27: It's out of here! Out of here!
38: Pete Alonso, the most prolific home run hitter in New York Mets history.
39: LFGM. Let's go.
15: Big sign of the scoreboard that says, welcome back, Pete Alonso. Alonso takes his cap off. He's behind third base, right on the foul line, acknowledging the fans here at Citi Field with a gigantic ovation for Pete. You can tell there's some emotion there, Ben Wagner.
29: A whole lot of emotion. Emotion that he's been fighting for the better part of a couple of weeks when really our questions started to him about the return here to Citi Field and about the march to 300. He's tried to sidestep all the emotion and the questions around it, but he's embracing what is unfolding right now at Citi Field.
15: Just an incredible baseball moment, and I guess we can ask ourselves the question, what's it like to be loved? Because that's how these fans here feel about Pete Alonso. His return to the Big Apple, it's next as we continue on the Orioles Radio Network.
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29: We're settled again and now just a couple of moments away from tonight's very first pitch on a beautiful, clear night at Citi Field. Queens, New York, Flushing is the backdrop with airplanes landing at LGA. LaGuardia's runway feels like a stone's throw away from where we're at here in the broadcast booth, five stories up above the playing surface, and a ruckus crowd that has been embracing the return of the polar bear. He wore number 20 as a New York Met. He's wearing a number 25 in orange and black tonight. On a windy evening here at Citi Field, the flags are fluttering, and it looks like left to right in front of the Rising Apple. Our field conditions are brought to you by our friends at Pro Lawn Plus, delivering home run lawns all season long. Here's how Andy Green, the interim manager of the New York Mets, has them lined up today. Mets have been playing better, and so has Francisco Lindor. A couple of home runs on Saturday give him 299 in his incredible career. The shortstop leads it off. Juan Soto, the left fielder, bats second. Bo Bichette signed a free agent deal that only spanned 2 years. He has an opt-out at the end of this one. He's been playing good third base, and he bats third for the Mets. Carson Bench, the standout rookie, is in right field. Jared Young will DH tonight and bat fifth. Marcus Semien, longtime institution in the middle of the diamond. Wherever he has traveled, he's at second base tonight and hitting sixth. A.J. Ewing, the center fielder, bats seventh. Brett Beatty, the first baseman, hits eighth. And Francisco Alvarez will do the catching for the Mets. So once again, for New York at 69 and 80, Francisco Lindor, Juan Soto, and Bo Bichette, 4, 5, and 6, Carson Benj, Jared Young, and Marcus Semien, and the last third, A.J. Ewing, Brett Beatty, and Francisco Alvarez clearing the card. For manager Craig Albernaz and the Orioles, who are 1-2 on this road trip starting in Toronto, they've lost 9 out of their last 12 and will enter 72-78 overall. The left fielder tonight is Dylan Beavers. He bats first. And yes, hitting second, playing first base, and another game consecutively for him. It is Pete Alonso, the polar bear, has started all 150 games for the Orioles. Tonight will be his 567th consecutive game in uniform between these two cities. Gunnar Henderson's the shortstop. He'll bat third. Coby Mayo at third base in the cleanup spot. Jackson Holliday, the second baseman, will hit fifth. Christian Encarnacion Strand will DH tonight and bat sixth. Heston Kerstedt will patrol the big right field here at Citi Field. He'll bat seventh. Colton Cowser hits eighth in center. And doing the catching, Carlos Narvaez. He rounds out the order for the visiting Orioles. The first of three for Dylan Beavers, Pete Alonso, and Gunnar Henderson in the top third. Meat of the order, Coby Mayo, Jackson Holliday, Christian Encarnacion Strand, Heston Kerstedt, Colton Cowser, and Carlos Narvaez, 7, 8, and 9. Pitching matchup tonight is Jonah Tong. The right-hander is up this month of September and given more runway than he has after a cameo late last season and an early opportunity to serve more as a bulk guy towards the tail end of May into the month of June this season. They want to see what they've got from the guy on the hill tonight in Jonah Tong. Two wins, one loss, and a 480 earned run average. The right-hander, we call him BY in Birdland, Brandon Young, 9 wins, 4 losses, and a 371 earned run average. And if it wasn't for the great season of Pete Alonso, you'd have to imagine that Brandon Young would get heavy consideration for being a most valuable Oriole. Votes are being cast as we speak for that prestigious honor that'll be cast out during the last homestand of the season. The New York Mets have taken the field. Umpires exchanging lineup cards. Behind the plate tonight, Dan Bellino. Our umpire plate clean is presented by the Maryland Center of Excellence on Problem Gambling. If you or a loved one have a gambling problem, call 1-800-GAMBLER. It is a spectacular night to open up a three-game series here in the Big Apple, New York City. The backdrop, we're in Flushing, Queens tonight, and it will be quite the scene in a matter of moments when Pete Alonso scrapes up the right-handed batter's box in his first game back, not playing for the New York Mets.
15: I have to say, Ben Wagner, it is a thrill to be here with you and our audience tonight. The Mets certainly not playing in October, and the Orioles, they may have sealed their fate over the weekend in Toronto, Ontario. But all that said, this feels like a playoff game here.
29: It's an incredible atmosphere, and it started more than 25 minutes before the scheduled first pitch when the fans by themselves, without any prompting, without even visually seeing Pete Alonso, started a rhythmic clap and then the chant, Pete Alonso, Pete Alonso, Pete Alonso, and it rippled all throughout the ballpark.
15: It's just a wild scene for a returning player to be this loved and this admired here at Citi Field in New York in no uncertain terms. There's no chatter of, do we cheer for him? He's wearing another jersey. He left the Mets and he went to the Orioles, although it's pretty clear the Mets did not make any real effort to try and retain Pete Alonso. So here we are with Pete Alonso wearing orange and black instead of orange and blue on this night here in Queens. Jonah Tong, the pitcher for the New York Mets. Dylan Beavers leading off for the Orioles. As the Orioles and Mets start a three-game series here at Citi Field. You can already hear the Pete Alonso chants. Just an incredible, incredible baseball moment for Pete Alonso. Jonah Tong, the young right-hander, comes home, first pitch right by Dylan Beavers, and that's how this one begins. 0-1, a beautiful night for baseball. It's cooling off as we speak, but it has been beautiful all day in New York City, and it feels like there is more than a touch of fall in the air. Jonah Tong, the 23-year-old right-hander, delivers, and another heater right by Beavers, up and in. That was 96. Tong is one of the Mets' best pitching prospects. He has good stuff. He's been up and down this season from AAA in the big leagues. The first inning is brought to you by Jones Junction. 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The pitch, up and away, and it's 1-2. For Tong, I mentioned he's 23. He just turned 23 in June. Most of his season spent in AAA, 23 starts there and a 4.5 ERA. Made his major league debut last season with the Mets and was roughed up. Had an incredible minor league season last year. Up and away here to Beavers. 2-2. In the minors this year, he actually took a step back. Overall, his ERA was up in the minor leagues, pitched to about a 4.5 ERA. He doesn't give up a lot of hits, but he does give up the occasional home run, and he does walk a lot of batters. 2-2 right now to Beavers. In the top of the first, the pitch. Swing and a miss. They struck him out. And let's listen in to the crowd here at Citi Field.

0: Pete waves his helmet high in the air. And everyone is standing here at Citi Field. Pete Citi on 299 home runs. And I've never seen anything like this. I mean, everyone at Citi Field is standing and cheering for an Oriole. He's facing Jonah Tong. Outside for a ball, 1-0. Alonso hit number 299 over the weekend at the Rogers Center in Toronto. And for Pete, he hit 264 home runs as a Met. That is a club record, and 123 here at Citi Field. The pitch. That's his strike. Over with the fastball, and it's 1-1.
1: Of all the things that have happened, of all the things that have been put out on social media, on the video board here, the things that have been written, this might be the warmest embrace of all.
0: We mentioned it the other day when Rutschman returned to Baltimore as a member of the Boston Red Sox, the 1-1. Pete takes it way outside for a ball, 2-1. I mentioned the time Nick Markakis returned, and he had an outstanding career as an Oriole. He was a member of the Braves, and he got a huge ovation at Camden Yards. And Chip Carey, then the voice of the Atlanta Braves, said, "How do you hit with a lump in your throat?" That times 10 right now for Pete Alonso. I mean, this is the wildest thing. The 2-1 hit high in the air, shallow right. The right fielder Benge is there over to make the catch, and Alonso's retired in his first at-bat as an Oriole back here at Citi Field, two away. You know, there's just a ton of pressure on Pete to get this done here over the next 3 days. I'm sure it's on himself. He's such a competitor. There were hundreds of people waiting for him to come out of the dugout pregame. I would say, what, 40 reporters pregame on top of him in the hallway outside of the Orioles clubhouse? And he took every question for about 15 or so minutes. Just class all the way. A strike there to Henderson, 0-1. No score, top of the first.
1: He respected the time that was needed, and he gave every minute. In fact, he even asked Nate Rowan of the PR staff what time it is, and he said, "Not that I have to go." He said, "I have to be at a place specifically."
0: The pitch. Henderson drives this to deep right center field. Ewing, the center fielder's back at the track. He hauls it in and puts it away. And a 1-2-3 first for Tong, but that was smoked off the bat of Henderson. But it's a long fly ball out. We will go to the bottom of the first. No score on the

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4: Some real raw motion in Queens tonight as Frankie Lindor will bat to lead off for the Mets in the bottom of the first in a scoreless game with Brandon Young on the mound. Lindor, by the way, Alonso's former teammate, of course, for many years here in New York. They shared a lot of great moments together. He is also sitting on 299 career home runs. What a wild story it would be if they just even get in the same series here at Citi Field. And it'd be really weird if it happened in the same game. That has happened before, where two players both got to that 300 home run milestone in the same game. First pitch from Brandon Young, a fastball high, 1-0. It happened in April of 09. Paul Konerko and Jermaine Dye both did that for the Chicago White Sox. But this is really weird. A pitch high here, 2-0. Young falls behind to Francisco Lindor, having a down overall season, but he does have 20 home runs. He's gotten hot as of late, and the Mets have gotten hot as of late. They're a much better team post-deadline when they traded away their entire bullpen and Freddy Peralta. Breaking ball down and in, 3-0. The Mets come in a really disappointing team, 69-80, but again, they're playing better as of late. Brandon Young's 3-0 pitch to Lindor, and that's called a strike at the top of the zone, 3-1. Brandon Young coming off maybe his worst start of the season. That was against Cleveland at home. 3 2/3, 8 hits, not a bunch of runs, 6 to be exact. The 3-1, that's a strike two. Lindor started walking towards first. Brandon Young has already exceeded all of his starts and innings number from his entire professional career, so he's in uncharted waters right now. The 3-2 pitch, Lindor hits it high and deep down the right field line, hooking in the corner, and that is a foul ball. He missed 300 by a few feet. Tell you what, for a game of two teams below 500 on a Monday night in September, this is about as rowdy of a scene as you will ever see in baseball. The 3-2, ball four, he lost him up and away. It does not feel like two teams that can make plans on September the 28th.
5: It sure doesn't. These people came here with one thing in mind. That is to cascade the love around Pete Alonso, and they came here to party tonight.
4: Alonso and Lindor sharing a moment at first. Lindor still a threat to go, but only 3 steals so far this year. The pitch, breaking ball to Juan Soto. Called a ball, it just missed outside. Young wanted that. It's 1-0 to Juan Soto. He's missed some time this year, 2 different calf injuries. Hitting .272 overall, 25 home runs. 60 runs batted in, year 2 for Soto in New York as a Met. After a year with the Yankees, this pitch is high. And it's 2-0 right now. Brandon Young, he might be feeling the emotion of the night right now. He's kind of all over the place. We mentioned he's coming off of his worst start of the season. Overall, he's had a great year. 25 starts, 9-4. The Orioles are 18-7 on Brandon Young's start days. Soto fights this off and fouls it back. 2-1 to Juan Soto. Young's got good fastball velocity right now. That was 95. Occasionally, you'll see him get to 96. BY is a 3.71 ERA on the season. 2-1 in the pitch. Breaking ball, and that just bent outside. 3-1, and Young falls behind the first two hitters he faced today. Orioles defense tonight. Mayo gets a rare start at third. Henderson at short. Holiday at second.

0: and of course Alonso at first, with Carlos Narvaez behind the plate. 3-1 to Soto, the pitch. He popped him up. Third baseman Mayo coming down. Narvaez, the catcher, also there. Narvaez calling for it in foul ground. Near home plate, he makes the catch. Out number one. Huge out for Young. Outfield left to right. Beavers, Couser, and Kerstad. This ballpark plays really big, Ben. Although they have tightened it up after it was first opened, it is still a big yard. Bo Bichette, first year with the Mets, he's dominated the Orioles in his career, takes a strike on the outside corner with a fastball, 0-1. Lindor still at first, one away, no score, bottom one, a beautiful night for baseball in New York City. Now, ball game in New York for the 6 months of baseball season is nothing out of the ordinary, not for the last 140 years or so. Ball there, 1-1, but this game has an added buzz. I mean, even with New York football teams both starting 1-0 for the first time since 2009, the story in town today is Pete Alonso. Breaking ball, just missed off the corner. Or they're calling that a strike. The batter's challenging it. It was a called strike, but Bichette's going to challenge it, and that is a ball. So flip it.
1: New York retains.
0: So it is, in fact, 2-1 as opposed to 1-2. It was a full baseball or two outside. Now, how about that stat? Both New York football teams 1-0 for the first time since 09. That is an incredible, incredible stat. Bichette, ground ball hit to shortstop. Backhanded by Henderson to second for one. Relay on to first. Make that two. A double play. And quickly turned by the Orioles. 6-4-3. Brandon Young out of the first. We will go to the second. No score after that nifty double play on the Orioles Radio Network.
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0: 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Top two, no score. Big double play turned by the Orioles. Kobe Mayo now leading off for Baltimore in the top of the second against Jonah Tung. The 23-year-old right-hander delivers, and that heater, a strike. Cut the plate in half at the top of the zone, 0-1. Jonah Tung, actually Canadian by birth. Markham, Ontario, but went to high school in Georgia. Mets drafted him in the seventh round back in 22 out of a high school in Georgia. Mayo hits this down the right field line. It fades foul. Quickly 0-2 to Kobe. Mets in their classic home whites with the light blue pinstripe. Mets in cursive across his chest with the orange trim. interlocking NY on their blue caps. Orioles wearing road gray pants, black tops, and orange trim. 0-2 to Kobe. Jonah Tong comes home. Mayo hits a sharp ground ball to Lindor at shortstop. He fields it, gathers himself, fires to first. Mayo hustling out by maybe a step and a half. One away for Tong in the second. He earned a major league win. His last time out, that was on September the 7th. Only went five, four hits, four runs, 87 pitches, but got the W. That was his first major league start since he started a game on June the 2nd for the Mets. But New York likes their young rotation right now. They unloaded Freddy Peralta, who was a disaster here. A strike to Jackson Holliday, 0-1. Kodai Senga has been removed from their rotation after a horrible start. Now the Mets closer. They traded all their good bullpen pieces at the deadline. They're a major disappointment because of the names they have on their team. Holliday takes a ball, 1-1, and because of their payroll, of course. They traded away Brandon Nimmo. They didn't re-sign Pete Alonso, and you can tell that did not sit well with Mets fans. And it's one thing if you do that and win. It's a whole other thing if you do that and lose. The 1-1. Holliday fights it off into right field, and that is a base hit. It lands in front of Benj, and Holliday with a soft single to right. He muscled that thing into right field. First base runner for the Orioles. First hit for Baltimore. Holliday's on it first. He got jammed completely and just muscled it into right. Here's Christian Encarnacion Strand. But the Mets last year got off to a great start. 20 games above 500 early in the year. And with Pete Alonso, they had an epic collapse and did not make the playoffs with 83 wins. Ball one to CES, 1-0. And they really changed up in the offseason. And it seemed, and just asking around here, and Ben, maybe you have a different impression, it felt like they really didn't want, and I mean the front office, Pete Alonso in the fold long-term. Major concerns about how he would age and his defense. This is outside to CES, and it's 2-0.
2: There's part of the where are you at right now in your career. Yes, you're beloved. Yes, you have massive power. We have deficiencies identified in your game. But the long-term projection, the figures that we're being fiddled with, if you will, that was the big question mark.
0: The 2-0 pitch is a strike, 2-1.
2: And it was a relatively new front office. They were doing things differently in the changeover, bringing David Stearns in, longtime architect, on much less dollar investment from what he was able to construct and then develop in Milwaukee. A blueprint that was specifically designed and they were married to here.
0: The pitch, CES, swing and a miss. Looked like maybe a little cutter at the top of the zone. 2-2. To Christian Encarnacion Strand with Holliday on at first. Holliday a threat to go. Alvarez behind the plate does throw well. Christian Encarnacion, a tough guy to strike out. He is fun to watch hit with two strikes. He will never give in. It's really become his calling card. He still says he swings and misses too much. There he swings and misses. Did he get a piece of it? He says he did. Holliday motors to second base. Christian Encarnacion Strand says he fouled that ball, but the home plate umpire says no. Dan Bellino says that is a swing and a miss, and then on what will be called a pass ball, probably because if it was a complete swing and a miss, it went just right in and out of the glove of the catcher. Alvarez Holliday advances to second and is now in scoring position, but there are two outs.
2: It will be called a pass ball. And a long time looking back at the home plate umpire.
0: Heston Kerstad batting. He grounds it past the first baseman, Beatty, and into right field. A base hit. Down to score Holliday. Kerstad trying for second, and he'll make it with a slide. A smoke two-bagger to right. It took a really weird hop on Beatty, and the Orioles have a 1-0 lead.
2: Man, oh man, what a bounce. Beatty is left befuddled. He's waiting for a replay here on the video board inside the ballpark, trying to figure out how that ball jumped by him. Literally, it was going to his left and then springs off to the right.
0: I've never seen that either. I mean, they're playing the U.S. Open across the street here. That look like a drop shot in tennis. Here's Couser. Kerstad at second base. And this pitch to Colton is inside. 1-0. 1-0 Orioles. That was weird. I'm not sure if it hit a rock in the dirt or if it just had a ton of English.
2: Maybe a toe hole from a lead.
0: That was unusual. Couser takes a strike. Top of the zone with a fastball from Tong. 1-1. It had to have hit something. I don't think that's natural spin. I mean, how would he have squared that up? And on the Mets broadcast, by the way, everything is Alonso. There's a peak cam tonight. The 1-1. Couser fights it off foul and out of play off to the left. 1-2. But going back to the Mets, unclear how it really ended with Alonso. But even for the Mets, there is a budget. You go out and give Juan Soto $765 million. Lindor's got an over $300 million contract. It becomes a numbers game. Do you want to pay Pete? Is he the face of your franchise? Is Soto? All those complex things. But one thing we're learning very quickly, Pete wasn't liked as a New York Met. He was loved. And it's the same thing Orioles fans are figuring out. Great with the media, great with the fans, great in the community. There's an authenticity to him. And yeah, it's fun to like guys who hit long home runs, and lots of them, by the way. But he's also a really team-oriented guy for a superstar. Or for anybody. The 1-2. Couser hits it slowly on the ground to the right side. Simeon has it. A toss to first base. Couser out by a step. And the sides retired. But a weird double to right off the bat of Kerstad makes it 1-0 Baltimore as we go to the bottom of the second on the Orioles Radio Network.
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0: Orioles turned to double play to get out of the bottom of the first, and the double play was brought to you by Slocum Law at the Mike Slocum Law Firm. Wear tough because tough gets you more money, over $1 billion so far. Injured after an accident, call the Mike Slocum Law Firm. Brandon Young got that double play. That was big because he was struggling. Carson Benj will bat, an exciting young player for the Mets. They have some young players that have come up this year, even in what is a very disappointing season. They feel they do have the proverbial core coming up through their system. This pitch is high, 1-0. I guess the determination was made they cannot strictly buy a championship. They're going to have to draft and develop and then supplement around. Benj takes a fastball right on the inside corner at 93 from Brandon Young, and it's 1-1. One nothing Baltimore, bottom of the second. Young was wild in the first. That's a looper into center field. Couser racing in, and he'll glide towards the infield to make the catch. One out. Nicely done by Colton Couser. Here's the veteran Jared Young, who has earned a lot of playing time this year, particularly against right-handed pitching. Orioles, a very disappointing weekend in Toronto. They lost 2 out of 3 after winning the opener, and that's after winning 2 out of 3 against Cleveland. Pitch is high and away, 1-0. Yesterday, of course, Ben, they had that bases loaded, nobody out opportunity in the first. 3-0 to the cleanup hitter, Mayo, and somehow they didn't score a run against Dylan Cease. A strike over, and it's 1-1 to Jared Young with one out and the bases empty. And yesterday kind of summed everything up, if you ask me. The pitch, Young, swing and a miss. Young versus Young. Feels so good to be old right now. 1-2. Brandon Young versus Jared Young. The pitch. Hit foul out of play off to the left. The Orioles lost 8-1 yesterday. They struck out 15 times. They left 13 on, and they were 1-for-12 with runners in scoring position. That kind of sums up all the warts of this offense right now.
2: It was an incredibly disappointing start and disappointing duration north of the border as you drop the series.
0: 1-2 to Jared Young. The pitch. Breaking ball, and that just missed down. 2-2. It was not Dylan Cease on top of his game. Velocity was down. He was all over the place. Not that his stuff still isn't great, and he has many ways to get you out. He obviously is one of the great strikeout pitchers in the game. The 2-2, swing and a miss. Brandon Young powers a fastball by Jared Young to get the punch out. First strikeout for BY. That was 96. Two away. That was big time. Marcus Semien, the veteran, roll back, two outs, bases empty. Now a Met traded for Brandon Nimmo in the offseason with the Texas Rangers. Ground ball left side past the dive of Kobe Mayo and into left field for a single. Semien, a two-out base runner. Yeah, the Orioles, I mean, the numbers are pretty clear. They start the day 27th in baseball out of 30 in batting average. And third in strikeouts, third most strikeouts. Yeah, they're fourth in walks, although you made this point on the way over today. A lot of those walks are Taylor Ward. A lot of those walks are Pete Alonso. Not that you don't get credit for it, but you're 14th in runs, but there's so much more there. Breaking ball outside. 1-0, and we all thought this offense would be prolific. It turns out they're in a very similar place to where they were last year. Overall, 22nd best OPS in baseball out of 30. The 1-0, down and in for a ball. That was a splitter. And it's 2-0 to the batter, A.J. Ewing, a rookie. And yes, New York does have a Ewing to cheer for again. Semien on at first, being held by Alonso. The 2-0. Ewing takes it high for a ball. 3-0. A rookie who debuted on May the 10th. He was a top 100 prospect heading into this year. Not known for his power, but known for his speed. Ball four. He lost him. First and second with two down, and Brett Beatty, the former first-round pick, will bat. 30 pitches for Brandon Young.
2: Missing up in the zone and mostly arm side here early for BY. These are recently uncharacteristic misses for Brandon Young.
0: Berland, join us for the final Kids Run the Bases presented by Wise on Saturday, September 19, when the O's take on the Brewers. Note the Saturday for that homestand coming up. Beatty takes a strike, 0-1. Fans ages 4 to 14 can line up in the ninth inning to run the bases. Get your tickets now at Orioles.com/tickets. So if you don't get a chance to do it on a Sunday, you have a chance to do it on a big Saturday at the ballpark. This pitch, a ball, but they appeal to third on a check swing. And the third base umpire, Dan Merzel, says, yeah, he went. And it's 0-2 to Brett Beatty. 1-0 Orioles, bottom of the second. First and second, two away. Good speed on the bases for New York. Semien at second, Ewing at first. 0-2 to the batter Beatty. The pitch, high. 1-2. Brandon Young comes home. Breaking ball down and in, and it's 2-2. Trying to finish off the Mets in the bottom of the second. 2-2 with two outs. Beatty hitting just .229 with 10 home runs. Left-handed batter in the pitch. Outside, they appeal to third. No swing, says Dan Merzel. That time, Beatty held up, and it's 3-2, and the base runners get a head start. First and second with two down. With the speed of Ewing, anything that gets down could get him home with a running start. 1-0 Baltimore, bottom of the second. Mets threatening. The 3-2 pitch. Ball four. Down and in, not close. Bases loaded. For the catcher, number 9 batter, Francisco Alvarez. Back-to-back walks for Brandon Young. He's walked 3 already. Here comes a conference on the mound. Entire infield congregating around Brandon Young and the pitching coach, Drew French. And so far, he does not have his command. He is not one to walk a lot of batters. He walks about 3 per 9 innings.
2: And it was pretty evident that he was out of whack in some way, whether it's the adrenaline, he's revved up with the scene that's developed around Pete Alonso's return. Was it something mechanical? But the signs were there pretty early on that his fastball command was a little bit off for the 28-year-old. And he's missed upstairs a lot, more than any other recent start that I can remember BY being this erratic.
0: Here comes Francisco Alvarez, a power-hitting catcher, a young catcher who can change this game in an instant. This season, hitting .231, 15 homers. He's driven in 37. Bases loaded, two outs for Francisco Alvarez. Brandon Young at 36 pitches, and this one is in there. Just a little breaking ball at the top of the zone to steal a strike, 0-1. 1-0 Orioles, bottom of the second. Young works from the stretch. He comes home, up and away. Not close. Some of these misses are bad. They're not tempting at all. 1-1 to Alvarez. Here's the pitch. That heater's in there, and a good one. Right on the outside corner, 1-2. So just like to Beatty, Young now ahead in the count. Can he finish the job? Semien at third. Ewing at second. Beatty the trail runner at first. Infield backed up with two outs. 1-2 to the batter. The pitch by Brandon Young. Swing and a foul tip held on to by Narvaez. A strikeout for Brandon Young. And the Mets leave the bases loaded. And after two here in Queens, it's 1-0 Orioles. We'll go to the third on the Orioles Radio Network.
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0: 1-0 Orioles, now in the top of the third. Pete Alonso due up third here in this inning. And in for the play-by-play, here's Ben Wagner.
2: All right, thank you very much, Mr. Hollander. Don't forget about Dylan Beavers and Carlos Narvaez. They will bat in front of the Polar Bear, who once again will be wrapped up warmly in his return to Citi Field. Orioles with a 1-0 lead came in on Heston Kjerstad's RBI double promptly after a passed ball that clanked out of the glove of Francisco Alvarez and teed it up. So Narvaez, the backstop for Baltimore, looks out. The right-hander Jonah Tong rocks and fires, and his first pitch is outside for ball one. Fastball, cutter, curveball. That is the big repertoire, plus a changeup that he used a lot his last time out. Stepping into the wind, the 1-0 pitch. Swing and a miss by Narvaez, and it's one ball and one strike. He's really fallen in love with the changeup. Last time out, he used it more than in any other start. 33 changeups were used. 7 strikeouts over 5 innings, knocking off Miami on Monday night. 1-1 on the number 9 hitter. The pitch. On the outside corner, called strike. That was a four-seam fastball, a good one at 95 miles an hour. The right-hander spent most of the summer in Syracuse before his return last Monday night. The 1-2. Breaking ball spins high upstairs with a cutter, and it's 2-2. But the Mets have looked at the right-hander and said, listen, we're going to commit to you in September. We're going to give you a ton of runway. If it's extra rest you need, great. If it's regular rotation rest, the 4 days in between, great. We want to see what you've got. Here's the 2-2 pitch. Check swing by Narvaez. They appeal to first, and he went around. Home plate umpire Dan Bellino opted to ask Mark Ripperter whether or not he offered at it, and he certainly did. That's the third strikeout for Tong. They all have been down on strikes, including Dylan Beavers, who had the first. So he starts 0-1. Orioles with a 1-0 lead, top of the third. Infield flanked off towards the middle with Lindor at short. The left-handed batter waits. The righty fires. And the fastball is across the buckle for a called strike one. This third inning is being brought to you by the Archdiocese of Baltimore. Whoa, they do podcasts too? The Catholic Review's award-winning podcast brings you conversations and stories of faith from in and around Baltimore. Listen and learn more at catholicreview.org. Pitch missed for a ball, and it's 1-1 on Beavers. Reaches across the plate, knocks the big end of the bat on both edges. Deep in the left-handed batter's box, Tong pivots and fires the 1-1. And it's in for a called strike. There's that beautiful changeup from the right-hander. That one was middle. Now 35 pitches deep into the outing. In front of Beavers, 1-2. Nobody on, 1-0. And the pitch spins high. Levels off the tallies at 2-2. This is an Orioles club that has lost 9 out of the last 12. Run production at 3.7 in that run. But average overall, average with runners in scoring position, big time indicator that the offense has been sputtering. The 2-2 pitch, that's high, and it's 3-2. Over the last dozen games, Baltimore has been batting 236 with runners in scoring position. with a 648 overall OPS over the last 12 games. Can they heat up here in Queens? 3-2. Tapped weakly towards the first baseman, and it'll reach first base, but it hit Beavers in the batter's box. Looked like it jolted off his body. Got the protective guard over top of his right shin. No sign of impact with Dylan Beavers. Just asked for a moment. And Tong jogging over, climbing the backside of the bump. Working a long battle with Dylan Beavers. Seventh pitch of the at-bat coming. And another 3-2 pitch from the right-hander. Popped him up. Behind the plate, Alvarez looking for a chance. Gets onto the gravel in front of the mesh and makes the play right in front of the screen. That one was just playable by a stride. And here comes at bat number two for Pete Alonso. But it's going to be the same result as the first time he went to the dish. It is a really good crowd on this Monday night with two teams that are out of races. And they have come to see one guy. And he's in the batter's box right now. A standing ovation for the second consecutive at-bat for Pete Alonso. The pitch, that's outside, ball one. And more ripples of chants of Pete Alonso going through the ballpark. Fans are completely embracing this moment together. They may know the people, they may not know the people they're taking selfies with and videotaping. Alonso looks up and away. Now two balls and no strikes. Tonight is the 500th game at Citi Field for Pete Alonso. And he has been welcome since his first splash in the big leagues back in 2019. One of the most prolific hitters since. In front 2-0. He swings and fouls it back. And a lot of groans on contact with that ball not being belted in play. And just how important is this moment and how much has he missed? Go all the way to the top. The guy that took the reins of this franchise in 2020, Stephen Cohen, with unlimited resources. The 2-1 pitch. That's very high. Now three balls and one strike on Alonso. Stephen Cohen, the owner of the New York Mets, who shelled out ultimately nearly $1 billion in the rebuild and reclassification of players and prospects, waited on the field over an hour to shake hands with Pete Alonso. The 3-1 pitch, swing, and he drives it down the left field line, hooking towards the pole, and it is foul. Well, that was a classic Pete swing here in New York, and he nearly brought the house down. Even love the foul ball.
0: The signs in the ballpark are amazing too. And come back home, Pete, that kind of thing. We love you, Pete, with hearts.
2: T-shirts, ball caps. Another 3-2 pitch from the right-hander. Alonso drives it out of play the opposite way this time. Into the upper deck of the right field line.
0: You know Pete wants to get this, and he wants to get it here. I think there's a ton of pressure on him to do it. But he might be just the right guy for the job, too.
2: Nobody in New York Mets franchise history has hit more home runs. 264 in New York, 35 in orange and black this year with Baltimore. A 3-2 pitch, outside, ball four.
0: They're booing their own pitcher for walking Alonso. Unbelievable.
2: Hold on a second. Jonah Tong's looking down at his uniform. It says Mets. I'm wearing white. Hold on a second. Walks are brought to you by the Good Feet Store. 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I have never. Here's Gunnar Henderson. Takes downstairs and maybe downstairs. A late challenge by Francisco Alvarez.
1: Previous call is a ball. The catcher has challenged.
2: Trying to get a strike for his right-hander. And it was a strike, boy.
1: Pitch is a strike. New York retains.
2: Every sense of the word, that is a strike. Alonso at first. Baltimore leads 1-0. Two down here in the third. Anderson put in the hole after the ABS. 0-1. Fouled away. Meager swing by Henderson. Didn't want to fully commit, so he just shears it back foul. Gotta try to get it going. Fly to center his first time out. If anybody needs some September momentum, it's Gunnar Henderson. Oh, 2. Up and away. One ball and two strikes. Another fastball missing wildly in this ball game. It's not exactly been a pitching clinic here tonight. Brandon Young has struggled with his command. Joe DeTong at times has lost control of his fastball. 48 pitches, 31 strikes. Runner with a good lead at first. The pitch. Henderson fouls it away at home plate. Stays one ball and two strikes on the Orioles' number 3 hitter. Kobe Mayo standing out on deck if the inning continues. Jonah Tong's one of the guys that wanted to pitch himself into the conversation for 2027. He pauses. Long hold. 1-2. Down it in. 2 balls and 2 strikes. Zach Thornton looks like he's going to be the real deal for the New York Mets in the future. Nolan McLean got roughed up on Friday, but really, all season long, he's been the Mets' best starter. Christian Scott, he's going to be a rotation lock next year. 2-2. Henderson swings and fouls it back. Count stays even at 2 balls and 2 strikes. Christian Scott's the guy that's coming off of Tommy John surgery. Made 22 starts this season. There will be opportunity. The 2-2 again. Swing and a miss. Henderson down on strikes, and that retires the side. No runs, no hits, and Alonzo walk, and quite the reaction here at Citi Field again from those assembled. This ballgame stays 1-0. Baltimore leading in New York midway through the third on the Orioles Radio Network.
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2: Bottom three here at Citi Field tonight, where the Orioles have a 1-0 lead. Mets come to the plate with Francisco Lindor, Juan Soto, and Bo Bichette to face Brandon Young, who's trying to lock it in. So far tonight, he's really struggled with his command, burning through 40 pitches and only throwing 19 strikes. Walked Lindor the first time they faced him, then he got a double play ball to get out of the scoreless first. And then he survived a bases-loaded situation in the second. And staked to a 1-0 lead. And he lands a first-pitch curveball in on Lindor for strike one. Francisco Lindor, like Pete Alonso, both with 299 career home runs. And Lindor falls behind 0-2, looking at another pitch that dropped in for a called strike. That's another breaking ball that kind of flutters in from the hand of Brandon Young. 0-2 coming. Up and away with a fastball. Lindor is trying to become the second fastest primary shortstop in Major League Baseball history to get to 300 home runs. 1,628 games as he stands on the field tonight. A 1-2. Curveball upstairs. Only Alex Rodriguez has gotten to 300 faster.
1: Rodriguez pitches the ball.